0: Welcome to another episode of Vocal Fry here on WFMU. I'm Dan Boda.
1: And I'm Purple Haze.
0: And we're here to share with you all kinds of vocal music from outside the norms of the human voice. Just always trying to find weird vocal techniques in all different kinds of music and share them with you every Tuesday from 8 to 9.
1: It seems like you're feeling very classical tonight.
0: Yeah, you know, I'm a classy guy sometimes. It's a little known fact. I mean, probably because it's not true, but it's very little known. Yeah, a lot of kind of classical stuff. And yeah, what did we hear?
1: We just heard Cara Cantu Ser Bella from Tenore de Orese.
0: Yeah, that's a canto e tenore group from Sardinia.
1: On a compilation, Voces de Sardinia, Volume 1, Amore Profundo, Voices of Sardinia. Before that, we heard Serenata Medievale from La Lanterna on the album Chalalero Genovese, Volume 1.
0: Another Italian, I mean, Sardinia is sort of nominally part of Italy. I guess it's actually part of Italy, but it's, you know, it has a very separate identity, but the Tralalero music, which exists outside Italy, has some interesting kind of polyphonic stuff and rhythmic nonsense vocables, which we explore throughout different kinds of music on the show. And Tralalero is one of the words in Italian brain rot. This is an important piece of information if you're out there and you didn't know that. I'm sorry, but I had to tell you.
1: We have a little cousin who's very immersed in that.
0: Yes, for a period of time he was completely immersed in brain rot.
1: But specifically the Italian.
0: Yeah, the Italian brain rot. Oh my god. So bad. Tralalero, anyway.
1: Before that, we heard Anu Komsi performing Die Zauberflöte, the magic flute, an excerpt from that. What does K620 mean?
0: Oh, that's the number, like they number all of the compositions of classical composers, so you can like... so you can know precisely what piece is being referred to.
1: Composed by Mozart. And on the album Coloratura. Before that, we heard We Praise Thee, composed by Pavel Chesnikov, performed by the St. Petersburg Chamber Choir from Sacred Choral Music from Russia.
0: Yeah, that's some of that very deep, bass-heavy Eastern Orthodox liturgical singing, really beautiful stuff. I thought that would be a nice way to start the show on the heels of Music of Mind Control with Micah. It would just extend the tentacles of mind control into the early part of Vocal Fry. Tentacles? Mind control isn't done by tentacles?
1: That felt like a weird choice of words.
0: Well, it was, I'll grant you that, a weird choice of words. An even weirder choice of words is the Nkwoko Women's Ensemble, and they have got some choice words for us. Right here on Vocal Fry, WFMU.org for the playlist.

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Wale, wale, wale, wale, wale, wale, wale, wale, wale, wale, wale, wale, wale, wale, wale, wale, wale, wale, wale, wale, wale, wale, wale, wale, wale, wale, wale, wale, wale, wale, wale, wale, wale, wale, wale, wale, wale, wale, wale, wale, wale, wale, wale, wale, wale, wale, wale, wale, wale, wale, wale, wale, wale, wale, wale, wale, wale, wale, wale, wale, wale, wale, wale, wale, wale, wale, 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wale, wale, wale, wale, wale, wale, wale, wale, wale, wale, wale, wale, wale, wale, wale, wale, wale, wale, wale, wale, wale, wale, wale, wale, wale, wale, wale

I'm not going to be able to do that.

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1: And Purple Haze.
0: And I think Purple Haze is going to tell you what we've been listening to, unless they're not feeling it. I like to operate the show on vibes.
1: Yeah. We were just listening to a song called Orkondi from the Ereto Maasai people of Lingutia. I don't know where that is.
0: That's an area in southern Kenya, southwestern Kenya, sort of near the lakes, the Great Lakes in Africa.
1: From a collection, Maisa, Songs of the Maasai.
0: You were just pointing out that the style of throat singing that's in that sort of rhythmic, really guttural in the background, which I love so much. You were saying it's a lot like the Inuit throat singing.
1: Yeah.
0: Yeah.
1: Before that, we heard a recording of Mano Stonecutters from Liberia. And that is just called Hammers and Chisels. From
0: this is probably not the real name of the song.
1: I mean, that's what it's labeled as.
0: Yeah.
1: On Smithsonian Folkways, the Arthur S. Albert's collection, More Tribal Folk and Cafe Music of West Africa.
0: I love those work songs where you can sort of hear the implements of the trade being used.
1: Before that, we heard from some Morondava singers. You're saying that's on the coast of Madagascar?
0: Yeah, it faces the strait between Madagascar and mainland Africa, or Zimbabwe, I guess, is west of there. So it's on the far west side of Madagascar, which is the island off the east coast of Africa.
1: That is labeled just as a rhythmic canon, from the collection African Polyphony, African Polyphonic Vocal Styles.
0: It's such a creatively named collection.
1: Yeah, really helpful.
0: Yeah.
1: We heard the Nkwoko Women's Ensemble.
0: That's Xhosa. Xhosa, that's like one of the click languages. Xhosa group. Not far from where Nelson Mandela hails from. He was Xhosa, I guess is how I would say it in English if I wasn't trying to pronounce the click.
1: You can figure out.
0: It was a type of song called Nkwokolo, which is a style of singing in like a throat singing. Another one that's very similar to the Inuit overtone singing that's very guttural and kind of raspy. And what they do is they take some of the songs in their ordinary repertoire and sing them Nkwokolo style, which is with the throat singing. It's supposed to imitate the sound of the mouth harp.

0: record label out of France. Some of those old field recordings. We heard Rassan Roland Kirk last time we were talking to you in the background. Salvation and Reminiscing. His album was called Prepare Thyself to Deal with a Miracle. And that's good advice.
1: Is a miracle something that you have to deal with? I feel like it should just, you know, you shouldn't have to worry about a miracle.
0: A miracle
1: should be... It's a relief.
0: It's like self-enacting. Yeah, prepare thyself to deal with a miracle. Right here on Vocal Fry on WFMU.

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1: Well, thank you.
0: You're listening to the last minutes here of Vocal Fry on WFMU. Thanks a lot for tuning in this week from 8 to 9. We are always here sharing with you weird vocals in music from all over the world. And we just heard Mieskuoro Hutajat, a group from Finland. It means something like the men's shouting choir, doing HYVA from a release of theirs. I haven't heard anything new from them in a while, and that makes me sad.
1: Is there a women's shouting choir?
0: Well,
1: or do only men get to do that?
0: I think that you should do something about the fact that there isn't, at least not known yet, a women's shouting choir. You can get right on that. I, for one, would be... I would sign up to listen. Hanare Toka, a group from Aotearoa. Aotearoa. I should know how to pronounce that, but I find it difficult. That's the native name of New Zealand. Hanare Toka, that's an older recording called New Zealand Maori Concert Party. We heard a haka, Te Puru Puru Witi Witi. And we heard another haka before that from a group called Rangiatea, just called haka. Those are like a kind of a rhythmic war chant used as like a way of honoring somebody usually. Really amazing. Coming out of Maori culture. We heard Rohan Krishnamurthy, Prasant, Radhakrishnan, and Colin Hogan doing a piece called Emerge from the Alaya Project. And that's the South Indian vocal percussion style called Kanakal. And then we heard Johan Johansson from Iceland, a composition of his called The Low Drone of Circulating Blood Diminishes with Time from his Drone Mass, performed there by Paul Hilliard in the Theater of Voices.
1: A really cheery piece.
0: And a nice, you know, thing to leave you with. And we're leaving you here
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0: We'll be back with you next week. Jesse Jarno is out tonight, but in for him is Cremo Coil, so stay tuned.

tribal sound, a world sound, where the encouragement of their indigenous self is brought forth. And then it moves into soul sounds, where people go into kind of a tribal sound with drumming, dancing, and chanting, so that the

meditation. And where we bring in spirit with sacred incantations and move people into much higher realms in terms of energy and consciousness and spirit. So anyway, I'd like to chat with you about it. I saw your article in The Stranger. You can reach me at 2-8-8-8-8-8-8-8-8-8-8-8-8-8-8-8-8-8-8-8-8-8-8-8-8-8-8-8-8-8-8-8-8-8-8-8-8-8-8-8-8-8-8-8-8-8-8-8-8-8-8-8-8-8-8-8-8-8-8-8-8-8-8-8-8-8-8-8-8-8-8-8-8-8-8-8-8-8-8-8-8-8-8-8-8-8-8-8-8-8-8-8-8-8-8-8-8-8-8-8-8-8-8-8-8-8-8-8-8-8-8-8-8-8-8-8-8-8-8-8-8-8-8-8-8-8-8-8-8-8-8-8-8-8-8-8-8-8-8-8-8-8-8-8-8-8-8-8-8-8-8-8-8-8-8-8-8-8-8-8-8-8-8-8-8-8-8-8-8-8-8-8-8-8-8-8-8-8-8-8-8-8-8-8-8-8-

0: the publisher, and Kent is real pleased with his work. And he's, of course, Hank's been working a lot of overtime. He doesn't get paid for overtime, he just gets paid for the straight 8 hours. But of course, being a reporter, you have to go where the news is and when it is. He's always chasing fires and all sorts of things.
1: Right at the end, so I'll say cheerio.

Hey, okay, wow, that was weird. I went back to the way, I don't know what's going on. Hey, I almost forgot how to do this thing. Sorry about that. Hey, that was really strange. I actually really don't know what's going on there. Hey, boy, it's like Memento, DJ Memento. Actually, it's Cremo Coil here with you. You thought you got rid of me. Ha ha. Unfortunately for all of us, you did not. Filling in tonight for the Frau Show, Mr. Jesse Jarno. Thank you. Thank you for asking, sir. I'm sure he's doing something very psychedelic and very cool while I come to Jersey City to play you a bunch of weird music. Hey, it could be worse. Could be worse. Anyway, I'm here with you till midnight. It's been a few weeks since the new summer schedule started, which Spinach Blasters is not on. But that's okay. We're okay with that. In fact, we chose that. It was chosen. We were chosen. The chosen one. Let's tell you what you heard since the top of the hour. We start off with Unwound, doing their possibly strangest track. The Light at the End of the Tunnel is a Train. This originally came out on a 12-inch EP in 1997, put out by Kill Rock Stars. You can find it on the A Single History Singles compilation. After that, we heard some brand new stuff, two brand new things. We heard Bernd Schmidt, which is a collaboration between MC Schmidt and somebody named something Burnt. Here we go. John Burnt, who I think is a member of, he does the High Zero Experimental Festival in Baltimore. They have a brand new album on Thrill Jockey under Bernd Schmidt. MC Schmidt from Matmos, if I didn't say he was from Matmos, one half of Matmos. Really great new album called Cloud Machines on Thrill Jockey. We heard a track called Gecko Lazaro. And then we finished up there with some brand new stuff on the Balmot label. Lawrence Pike with a track called 502 Bad Gateway from a new LP called Possible Utopias for Jazz Quintet. All right. Yeah. I'm going to be with you till midnight playing stuff. We may or may not have a special guest in the studio. We will introduce may or may not later. And I'm contractually obligated to play this because there's a brand new OC's record and John Dwyer owns my soul. Apparently. He showed me the contract. Did I say this last time I was on the radio? I saw a picture. Who cares? Let's say it again. This isn't my show. I'm just filling in. We can burn as much time as we want. I saw a picture recently of a show I played with Pink and Brown, John Dwyer's band from the late 90s, early 2000s, where he kind of made his name. Where he was Pink, of course, and there's a picture of him as Pink dressed up in a Pink Bunny outfit, playing guitar, standing on a speaker stack from Speaking Tongues in Cleveland, my favorite place to ever see a show. That was a great show. Sightings. Lightning Bolt, Pink and Brown, Mind No Mind, Nine Shocks Terror. Man, what a lineup. Anyway, it was great to see that picture, and I was like, and here I am, still listening to John Dwyer. Listen to like four, I've probably heard 50 John Dwyer records since this picture was taken. At least 50. Anyway, he keeps on putting out cool stuff. It's not my fault. This is from a brand new OC's. They've already put out a new record this year, and this is like, they always use like supplementary records. It's called Off Course. This track is called The Trick. 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

0: 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This is Spin Age Blasters. I'm your host, Cremo Coyle, filling in for the Frau Show. And let's do the set, and then we're going to introduce the ghost in the room. Tell you the set list here. Starting at the top, we start off with OC's brand new stuff on the Death God label. The Trick was the name of that track, and Off Course is the name of the album. Kind of a mini album, I guess you'd call it. It's longer than an EP, but kind of shorter than an album. After that, I heard a bunch of more new stuff. Whole set was new stuff, including some forthcoming things. This track we heard after that, this is a forthcoming album on Feel It Records. A band called Teamwork, and that's two words, Teamwork. The name of the team is Work. And the album is called Somebody's Gotta Do It. And I actually think, I'm assuming... Actually, I don't know what that's referring to, but I'm imagining that it's something happening to a certain head of state. But I'll let you figure that one out. That's just what I think. I don't know what, you know, one of these people doesn't even live in the U.S., so not that I'm saying it's a U.S. head of state. What am I saying? I don't really know what I'm saying. The point is, the track is untitled because although it was sent the promo, none of the tracks were titled or tagged. I'm not going to go off on a rant about if you're doing PR, please make sure your promo tracks are tagged and titled, but we'll spare you the rant, but come on, people. Anyway, really good track by Teamwork, and Teamwork is made up of two people. One of them is in the band Split. I think both these bands are on Feel It, as a matter of fact. Split with two L's from Louisiana. One of the members of Split, which is a duo, is part of Teamwork. And then the other member is from the excellent band Marauder, who are from Switzerland or Germany, something like that. I'm sorry. I don't think they're actually from Germany, but from somewhere around there. But anyway, excellent band who I think are also on Feel It. So anyway, it's a collaboration from these two folks. Cool stuff. After that, brand new Artificial Go, brand new 7-inch, and they signed to Car Park Records. So they were on Feel It Records, and now they're on Car Park Records, and this is their first release. A 7-inch just came out. We heard a track called Jane Ate the Apple Seed. Then we heard another forthcoming track from an album that's coming out in August. I think the Teamwork album is also coming out in August. Excellent band from Austin, Texas called Guiding Light. They're going to have a new album on Post-Present Medium called Fear on My Own Time. And we heard a track called, now this is in German, Liebe im Kapitalischen Reich. I know that last word scares people, but it shouldn't. It's just a regular German word. as long as third isn't in front of it, it's nothing to be worried about. Or fourth. Third or fourth, you don't want Reich after that. Steve? Right on. You want the Reich? Steve Reich? Third, fourth? Bad. Steve? Good. Anyway. And then we have brand new Eddie Current Suppression Ring, who dropped that surprise album not too long ago, in light of recent events on their own label, Suppression. We heard a track called Past and Future. And then we finished up there with the excellent Non Plus Temps from the Bay Area. They have a brand new album, just came out on Silt Breeze, called Conditional Bunker. That track was called Written in Fits. People from Famous Mammals and Naked Roommate in that band. And now, let's introduce our special guest, if we can get this mic right. You gotta...
1: Hello.
0: Okay. Who are you?
1: I'm the ghost.
0: You're the ghost. Okay, but you do have a name. It's Tokenware. I guess I'll say it because you don't know your own name. The ghost Tokenware. Tokenware the ghost. Thanks for being here, I guess.
1: Thanks for having me.
0: People are going to sleep on the boards. It's not your fault, though, Tokenware.
1: They have to be up early.
0: They have to be up early. They got things to do. They're not like what these losers have radio shows. But I'm not a loser. I don't have a radio show anymore. I just do a fill-in, which means I've gone past loserdom into just barely existing. Anyway, thanks for being here. You're a confirmed FMU fan, so you're allowed.
1: Thank you.
0: Yes.
1: I love the radio station.
0: Love it. I don't know. Do you have anything to say?
1: No, I'm just along for the ride.
0: Okay. All right. Well, in that case, we're going to turn your mic off. We're going to have Tokenware read a political essay later. We're going to have her read something by Aldous Huxley, actually. I just decided that. Or maybe Aleister Crowley. I don't know. We'll figure it out. Or maybe Christopher Hitchens. Who? Okay, Tokenware, who do you want to read something by?
1: Of those choices?
0: No, just choose someone.
1: Well, I have a working class New York book here.
0: Okay, no class struggle. Only psychedelic. This is Jesse Jarnow's show. We only do psychedelic stuff. I'm kidding. Anyway, we'll figure it out. Maybe we'll have you sing.
1: I mean, that's a bad idea.
0: All right. Okay. No, we'll have you read off the primary results.
1: I'm watching them closely.
0: Okay. There you go.
1: I voted.
0: Tokenware is sort of the Steve Bannon of New York. Currently wearing multiple shirts. And looking like the incredibly handsome Steve Bannon. Sorry for calling you Steve Bannon.
1: Jeez.
0: And now the mic's off again. All right, let's hear some more music. That's what we're here for. Brand new Horse Lords. Here you go. A city yet to come. See. People really underestimate the themes that I get going here. We're talking about the election, the primaries, and then what am I about to play? A track called A City Yet to Come. Right? I'm going to give myself a clapping there. I'm going to clap for myself. Here you go. Brand new Horse Lords right here on Freeform Radio WFMU.

0: Oh man. We'll get Tokemar in the background as a hype man. What are we hearing? No, that's not. Oh, that's not. Wow, that was the other studio. That was really funny. I turned up the wrong mic and we were hearing Studio C. That was weird, right?
1: Oh, yeah.
0: So, I was just recounting a funny story about that Circe track that I'm not going to repeat because it would be excruciating probably to hear over the radio and maybe even in person, but we finished there with the Circe. That was from a 7-inch that came out last year, a split 7-inch with A Place to Bury Strangers. Place to Bury Strangers, of course, are from Brooklyn, New York. The Circe are from Cincinnati, Ohio. They did a tour together last year, and the 7-inch came out on Dead Strange, which is A Place to Bury Strangers label. And that was a Circe track called Time Leaks Away Dub. And, yeah, good track. But let's take it back to the beginning of the set. By the way, you're listening to Spinach Blasters. Filling in for the Frau Show. Yeah, that's what's happening. Till midnight, halfway through the show. We start off with Horse Lords from their brand new album, Demand to be Taken to Heaven Alive. There is a exclamation point there, so you're lucky I didn't yell that through a bunch of effects, but I didn't. Only because I have a guest. That's the only reason I didn't do it. A City Yet to Come is a track we heard. A brand new album on Revenge International. Then we heard There is a there. Okay, that works. I'm going with it. There is a there there. And there is from Providence, Rhode Island. And they put out this album earlier this year, self-titled on Psychic Static, there, with their album There, and we heard a track called Dirt Breather. Then, after that, brand new stuff from a duo, New York duo of Jason Nazari and Riley Walker. Brand new tape on Riley's label, Husky Pants. We heard a track called 300 grams of kosher salt. That's a lot of kosher salt. Or whatever kosher salt is standing in for. Womp, womp, womp, womp. I need a Bucci-like sound effect there. The album is called Theme for Two Twerks. But actually, 300 grams of kosher salt would be very valuable because kosher salt is great. Who doesn't like a little kosher salt on anything you might be putting in your mouth? Jason Nazari, of course, one of the coolest and best drummers in New York, I would say. The guy is really good. He actually played for this show. He was, of course, in Blur, who did a fantastic session for Spinach Blasters some years back. So, always good to hear Jason on the traps. Then we finished up with the Circe, which we talked about. From Split with Place Buried Strangers. All that stuff just came out except for that Circe track, which is a year old. Let's see. What else are we doing? We're playing music still. Tokenware, do you want to say anything current about the elections?
1: I don't know.
0: Hey, don't be cursing.
1: I mean, well,
0: this is you, like every politician now says the S word. It's a thing now. If
1: really?
0: You haven't, oh yeah, like all the time on the, and like including on like NBC and stuff, they say it, and they let them say it now.
1: They don't have to leave it out.
0: Well, it's pretty interesting. It's on cable. Actually, it's on cable. They can definitely on cable. They can say it, but yeah, it's kind of funny, but I've seen it also on the big channels via YouTube, of course, but and maybe for YouTube they unbleep it, but I don't think so. I don't know. It's really, really, really interesting. Yeah. I mean, it's in some ways I'm like, cool, because I really like cursing, and I'm all about it. I think it's great, especially if you can do it well, as I can. You gotta be raised in the art of cursing, which I certainly was. I remember when my parents tried to meekly be like, maybe you shouldn't curse. Like, are you kidding me? It's like, you have to stop talking if you don't want me to curse, because you guys curse a lot. Not everyone grew up like that. And that's good, because it's nice to show restraint sometimes.
1: Yeah, we got our mouths washed out with soap.
0: Yeah, and you deserved it. You deserved it. And you still didn't learn. And also soap used to taste pretty good. If you put some kosher salt on it, old school soap tasted good before they put all the chemicals in it. When they had seed oil or the non-seed oil soap, or I don't know. Anyway, let's get back to the music. That's what we do here, right? Yeah, sure. We're going to stick with the duo. And you know, if Chris Guarsano's got something new out, I'm probably going to play it. This is a new record, and the name of the saxophonist he's playing with is Camila Nebbia. Camila Nebbia, perhaps. This track is called Dead of Night. Brand new stuff right here on Spinach Blasters, Freeform Radio, WFMU.

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Brand new Lee Scratch Perry and Mouse on Mars.

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All right. Just heard some groovy jams here on Freeform Radio WFMU. This is Spinning Ace Blasters filling in for the Frau Show. Or in the last hour. Let's see what you heard in that set. excuse me. Well, I'll tell you what you heard at the end there. That was, Lee Scratch Perry and Mouse on Mars. Pretty great collab. New called Spatial No Problem. The track was called Spatially. Out on Domino. Starting off the set, a different collab. Collab oration. Camila Nebbia with Chris Corsano. Duo album on Relative Pitch. And I meant to see what that was all about, and I didn't. I'm not sure. I know it's brand new. Where is the thing? There it is. Six or Seven Ways Towards Becoming Undone is the name of the album. Excuse me. But yeah, pretty great stuff. Sax drums. And... It comes out in a few days. It comes out later this week. It comes out on Friday. There you go. It comes out on Friday. After that, Ute Wasserman. Did not know much about this woman, but this album is really cool. On a new thing on Thinrest, this also is forthcoming, comes out in July. And a track was called Symbiont. Album is called Chimeric on Thinrest. Cool, weird vocal stuff. Then we heard Teresa Riemann. Really awesome. I just got turned on to this. Came out at the end of last year. Not in 2026, 2025. The album's called Headshot Shy, a tape on Fort Evil Fruit. The track was called No More Words. She's playing drums and doing vocals. Really cool stuff. And finished up with Lee Scratch Perry and Mouse on Mars. There we are. There we are. Here we are. Here you are. Let's get right into some more stuff here. Take it in the electronic direction. Pulling out an older jam from Phoenicia. Hadn't heard this in a while. Listened to it the other day. I was like, yeah. Let's go with this. There's some Spinach Blasters here on Freeform Radio WFMU.

0: All right, folks. 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Final set of this edition of Spinach Blasters, filling in for the Frau Show. Take you back to the beginning with Phoenicia, with Biorepo from the Brownout album that came out on Schematic all the way back in 2001. Bit of a classic from that era. Then we fast-forwarded to brand new stuff from Debit. Brand new album called Potpourri on the NAFI label, N-A-A-F-I, Mexican label. Debit from New York. Environment of Attention is the track we heard. Then we heard something from the Saskatchewan, if I recall, in Canada. Deep out there, an artist called Idris. The short track called Insect Itch from an album called Seasonal Depression came out on tape earlier this year on the Family Ranch Community Outreach Program. So we're going to send that one out to Jesse Jarnow. Family Ranch Community Outreach Program is the name of that label. Spit and Shine after that. I've actually played this before. Such a killer track. Rat Snake from the Malibu Liquor Store album that came out in 2020. Then brand new stuff by Stylianos O. Ooh. From a brand new tape came out a few months ago on Fort Evil Fruit called Office Metal Baroque. That track was called Fluorescent Requiem. And that young man actually played drums within feet of where I'm sitting right now in the excellent duo Hand and Leg years ago on Spinach Blasters. That's right, back when I did a late night show. Great band. They have a couple records out there. Find them. Bass drums, two-piece. Still making killer music. Then we heard Third Eye Foundation from the classic You Guys Kill Me, An Even Harder Shade of Dark. Came out in 1998. And then we're finishing up here with Eardrum, great UK group. Lou Ciccatelli, I think is the guy's name, is the drummer, and this basically is group. This is from the album Side Effects, came out on Leaf in 2001. We are two strangers. This is Light Fell. All right. Tokenware, say goodbye to the people.
1: Oh, goodbye. Good night, everybody.
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pasa pampeando col.

No quiero despertar, ven, sigamos soñando. Just 53 minutes over the midnight, we are again opening up this small, tiny, humble window that we open up every single week to La Latinidad at the Temple of Freeform Radio, WFMU. You may be asking yourself what just happened in this first segment of the program. We open up with electro tango group by Gotham Project in 2010 with the voice of fame Argentina football commentator Victor Hugo Morales, La Gloria. Then we move on to a track originally released as a single in 1976 by Murder's solo billing from his pre-film Munich years before he became known for his Donna Summer productions and later Scarface, Top Gun film scores. Giorgio Moroder, let's the music played. Staying with Giorgio, considered one of the most innovative and influential musicians in electronic and disco music ever. Italian musician, composer, arranger, producer, performer, and DJ Giovanni Giorgio Moroder. His pure instrumental synth atmosphere, part of Moroder's score for American Gigolos, 1980s, the Paul Schrader film starring Richard Gere. The soundtrack is a landmark of his switch from disco production towards moody electronic film scoring. Same era that led to his Cat People and Scarface work. Night Drive, American Gigolo. Moving on to 1977. Running in the City is one of the instrumental synth tracks on Deliverance Space's second album, written by Diego Maguani. With a futuristic sci-fi flavor sound that critics compared to Kraftwerk and Murder. Space was a French project led by Mugani. Back to Giorgio Moroder, we have American Dream, another gigolo solo single pulled out from the same repertoire compilation as Let the Music Play. This one is a 1979 collaboration with American singer Paul Engerman, the same vocalist who later sang Scarface, Push It to the Limit, for Moroder's 1983 Scarface score. Also, I was trying to fill my quote for patriotic content in Radio Futura. Moving on to Equinox, part 5 was originally the lead track from Jorge's 1978 album Equinox. His follow-up for Oxygen, it was one of two singles from the album, this one being the more successful, reaching number 45 on the UK single chart. The concept behind the record Equinox was meant to trace a date in someone's life down tonight across eight fabulous tracks. Moving on to Qué Rico is from Arepa 3000, a Venezuelan journey into space around the year 2000. The band's third album, one of three tracks chosen for music videos at the time. Los Amigos Invisibles are from Caracas, Venezuela, a six-piece who built their reputation hosting underground club nights in Caracas before crossing over to MTV radio territory. Moving on to La Crema Paraíso is led by José Luis Pardo, former member of Los Amigos Invisibles,
The Venezuelan Trio is based in New York, fusion rock, jazz, pop, funk, and Latin rhythms with traditional Venezuelan music. Built around a goal of soundtracking the Caracas of their childhood memories. Los Caracas, a standalone singer rather than a full album, following the two LPs, El Debut in 2010 and The Película in 2015. Then we move on to Fura Mango. It's a Sevilla-based act associated with the flamenco electronic fusion scene. Maracuyá appears as the standalone 2023 single on Prariline Records. And closing the scene, the set in 2026, brand new release. First collaborative single by solo Valencia, Colombian composer, singer, and multi-instrumentalist with roots in bolero and bossa nova, blending pop and reggae into a contemporary sound, Latifa, single came from a singer-songwriter from Medellin known for her trajectory in national and international reggae. I'm talking about Sigamos Soñando.

really tight selection that I put together for you. Hopefully you get the chance to enjoy it. Under my voice tonight, French composer, arranger, engineer, conductor and producer, maestro Nino Nardini, jazz musician, band leader and composer of library music that made practically all his careers in France, maestro Eddie Warner, Roman composer, maestro Stelvio Cipriani, and French composer, arranger, conductor, and keyboardist, maestro Pierre Arvai. Welcome back to this immersive experience that we like to call Radio Futura. 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

Just 54 minutes over the hour. We open up the set in 2026. Live at Billboard is the French act, the Les Mignonas. First official live album recorded in October 25 at the Centre Pompidou in Paris during the Because Denborg event hosted by their label Because Music. An 8-track, hour-long continuous set, Rocket USA, closes the record at nearly 14 minutes. It's a cover, originally is by Suicide, a seminal New York City electro punk duo, Alan Vega and Martin Rev, from their self-titled 1977 debut album. Staying in 2026, the latest by the indie rock shoegaze band from San Jose, Costa Rica, Dylan Thomas, Galerna. More 2026, a 13-track refix, companion refix of Baiana System's Grammy Latin winning 2025 album Y Un Mundo de Voltas, featuring producers and artists from Brazil, Nigeria, Colombia, Portugal, France and England. Bicho de Siete Cabezas. More 2026, since 2021, Dulzaro is the stage name of Alberto Dominguez Buitrón, born in Valladolid in 94, Spanish singer who fused traditional rhythms and instruments with electronic sounds. Mozo Guapo itself is a classic 1939 Argentinian tango composed by Eusebio Francisco López and made famous by Ricardo Tanturis. With vocalist Alberto Castillo, Dulzaro is reinterpreting this tango standard through his folk electric lens for 2026. More 2026, Altos e Baixos is a classic composition by Eldir Blanc and Sueli Costa, first recorded by Elis Regina as the theme for the 1980s telenovela Agua Viva and released on her 1980 album Two Mice. Widely considered Brazil's greatest singer, this release is part of an ongoing posthumous remix series pairing Elis Regina's vocal wonder with recordings by new instrumental arrangements, working under the alias of Sachet, a producer that specializes in lo-fi dub and drop and bass and reworks of Brazilian classics. More 2026, Inmigrantes is an Argentinian rock duo formed in 2024, made up of twin brothers Carlos and Pablo Silberg. Corazón de Madera appears to be part of that ongoing 2025-2026 recording cycle alongside other recent singles. The steady single-by-single rollout is ahead of an upcoming new album. More 2026, since 2023, Gabriela Ponce, born in Pasto, Nariño, is a Colombian singer and clarinetist who explores experimental sounds blending with traditional Latin American rhythms. With a personal and political charged lyrics in this new single on the independent Sello Incorrecto, Tierra de Jaguares. A big, big, big, big hug to Colombia and everything they're going through. Tierra de Jaguares, no gobiernan tigres. More 2026, a 15-track tribute to album release around June 18, 2026. Dropped the day before Chico Duarte's birthday, around June 19th, is the debut studio release of the quartet Escafandristas, formed around 2024. Specifically to honor Buarque's 80s birthday. B
Peixio da Cruz, Buarque's original release in 1984. Escafandristas. More 2026, Momo is the stage name of Marcelo Frota, a Brazilian artist based in London. His 2006 debut, Estética do Rabisco, was hailed as a cornerstone of modern Brazilian psychedelia. Tum Tum Tum is his 8th album release in June 19th, recorded live in South London, his 2nd album since relocating to London with his family. More brand new releases. This is the lead single from El Eco de Los Angeles, a tribute project making 50 years since the accident that killed Poncho González and José Luis Avellaneda, two core members of the Los Angeles, a legendary Granada-based group in Spain around the 60s. Momentos is the name of the track that I choose for you. More new releases. The Cool Moods were born in Buenos Aires in 23, a project dedicated to early reggae and rock steady, drawing inspiration from 1960s Jamaican music. Every single track is recorded live with no overdubs. More 2026, release May 29, 2026, an 11-track album released digitally on Platoon with a vinyl edition of Serendipity. Matias Aguayo is a Chilean German electronic producer, percussionist, and vocalist. Across more than 2 decades, he has remained as one of the most inventive figures in contemporary electronic music. Surprises coming to Radio Futura with Matias Aguayo pretty soon. The name of the track, Cuando Ya No Esté De Moda. And closing the set, Maricuir is the project of Encanto Espinosa García, also known as El Gil, based in Chihuahua, Hermosillo, Mexico City, Mexico. The project's self-description, homemade quality, sophisti-pop since 2010. Humor and melodrama to cry loud with plenty of love and queerness. Jota Quantica, by the way, happy Pride Month and Pride celebrations coming out to New York City next weekend. I pretend to be part of it. A lot of content tonight in Radio Futura, our edition, let me look at it, 204. The great thing about having since we're playing live and we're putting every single track that we're playing on our list at wfmu.org. If I fail to mention some of the artists, you can always check them out.

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And it's time to say have a good night, because in a few minutes we're going to have BJ Bones, the Monsignator, with that absolutely amazing selection for you. But until then, we have a few more minutes to enjoy this particular night into La Latinidad, Radio Futura, WFMU.

So a few more minutes to enjoy some small little tracks that we taking out of La Latinidad in order to share with you. I only hope that you had half of the fun that I have myself tonight, sharing all this music with you. Getting ready for next week. I really don't have any idea what it's going to be about, but it's definitely going to be around the same concept, Latin music, for people that is really serious about the music but doesn't take it way too seriously.

Gianni. I guess you are the guy, that legend that everybody's talking.

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In a few seconds, the Bonesinator, DJ Bones, with a great selection at WFMU. 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Until next week with another edition of Radio Futura. Just please, please, please be really nice to each other.

0: mankind has conquered the stars. He moves out to the endless interstellar reaches of the universe. An advanced exploration corps. A new breed of pioneer must seek out unstable planets and destroy them.
1: Drive sequence begun.

Well, there it goes. That was, up until that point, probably, I would say, the most perfect set ever. But dreams are only dreams. And the harsh truth is, one of the CD players here is prone to skipping sometimes when I'm having the most amount of fun. Always works out that way. But that there's only about a minute left in that song. Anyways, so I think we got a lot out of it. 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You're listening to The Bonsolator with me, your host, DJ Bons. We're back. It's another Wednesday morning. Or what could be a very late Tuesday night. Or you don't believe in the calendar days. And life is just perpetually in motion. No routine. No aim at anything but the next meal, the next heartbreak, the next win. I don't know what's coming next. I didn't know what was coming next that entire set. Like with most Bonsolations. So let's try to remember what we just heard in the last hour and maybe try not to make anything up. Well, that last song apparently was called 21st Century Planet Smashes by Disrupt off The Bass Has Left the Building, put out by Jatari Records, a reissue of a 2009 release put out this year on CD. Before that, The Model, covered by Snakefinger off of a collection of his music, put out on CD by the Cryptic Corporation in 1988. The Model, of course, being a Kraftwerk song. Although I've definitely listened to the Snakefinger version much more, and I just remembered there is a Big Black cover of The Model as well, which I don't think I've heard since high school. Funny how memory works. Before that was Jeffrey Alexander and the Heavy Litters with Reservoir Drop into the Summer Song, or Reservoir Drop is Greater than the Summer Song, depending on your read of algebraic symbols, off of Liquid Donnan, put out by Feeding Tube this year, 2026. Before that, Primus with the song Golden Boy off Brown Album, put up by Interscope Records in 1998. Followed Andy Haas with A New Golden Calf off Messianic Time, put up by Resonant Music in 2026. The bass playing on that track reminded me of the bass playing and tone on Golden Boy, hence I played Golden Boy. Kind of a no-brainer. Before that was Sergio Amorali Quintet with the track Straw off Follows a Heavy Person, First Visit,
put out by Hat Hut Records in 2025. Before that, Beats Antique with Colony Collapse live on KEXP. It's not on any album that I know of, or put out by any label. It is a video on YouTube that was posted in 2013, and you can watch it, as I have many times since I first found that video, I think back in 2016. And I actually got to see Beats Antique live at this point many years ago in 2019 at Brooklyn Steel. They played a show. I really like Beats Antique. Also, I've noticed in this set a lot of, through different periods, Bay Area projects. I'll consider Snakefinger a Bay Area project. Primus, also Beats Antique, Oakland based, of a trio led by a belly dancer, a drummer, and I forget the name of the instrument that the string player plays, but it's a mix of guitar-like instruments which he plays. Their show was quite phenomenal. I remember going to see them and wondering what the average Beats Antique fan looked like, just because I've not met many people who are even aware of the project. And to my surprise, at least early on in the show, with the doors opening, there were a lot of goths at their show. And there was a bit of a kind of macabre cabaret aesthetic to their performance. At one point, the lead belly dancer had a wardrobe malfunction, and their audio tech was very quick to assist her through a routine where she balanced a vase on her head, which already is difficult to do when, well, without one's wardrobe malfunctioning, but she managed to get through the entire routine flawlessly. A real pro. It was a real great show, as you can tell because I remember it so vividly. But I'm pretty good at remembering things, if not with accurate, at least colorful detail. I don't know, I could be wrong about that. But enough rambling. Before that was Fauna with En Moonful Sand off Taiga Trans, put out by Glitterbeat, 2026. Preceding that was what may be the earliest known recording made by The Residents, I Hear You Got Religion, off a... Well, really, I just played this off YouTube, but the version that I played, from my understanding, was made available off of a bootleg put out in 2005 called 19 Mysterious Tracks. Songs originally recorded from 1969. I've been going down a, like, proto-Residents rabbit hole the last day or two. I don't know why. I remember hearing that song when I first got into them in high school, just because it was one of the songs that come up on YouTube when I looked up the band. But there are two, like, not even demos that The Residents did, just, like, recordings that they made, which are clearly just recordings of a bunch of friends figuring out how to make sounds on instruments, and it's like these kind of legendary bootlegs that the band denounces. And I don't know, they're already such a mystery-laden project, but the fact that they're even deeper rabbit holes to go down, I just couldn't help myself, so felt like sharing something of those findings. Was thinking of playing something off of one of those bootleg tapes, one of the early ones, but considering that the band doesn't really like them, and I like the band, maybe another time. I don't know. Maybe some point way further down the road, it'll get airplay. Even though it was never meant to.
We opened the set with our usual theme, Welcome to My Dream, by Tiny Tim off God Bless Tiny Tim, put out by Reprise in 1968. Catching us up with the first hour of the Bonsolator, did a full hour, just had to ride the momentum. I felt stopping too soon would be a disservice to the music that ended up getting played in the first hour. And again, I didn't know I was going to play any of those songs, but they knew. I'm going to do the announcement thing now, since I'm probably going to disappear again. So let's pick some good ones. On Thursday, July 2nd, from 6 to 7 p.m. on Joe Frank's show, from Joe Frank's series, The Other Side, in a Clinton-esque speech, Joe apologizes for his marital infidelities and urges voter support for his wife running for mayor of Santa Monica. Joe interviews a Baptist minister about his faith, having just watched a National Geographic television program. Larry expresses his contempt for primitive peoples and baboons at the Frankfurt Zoo. Joe tells the story of a child who grew to old age in one day. Larry, on stage in the midst of a play, imagines owning a sports car and living in a beachfront cottage in Malibu. The cast of these auditory vignettes are David Cross, Larry Block, and Joe Frank. Jam, I guess, is the name of the episode. That will be airing on Thursday, July 2nd from 6 to 7 p.m. on Joe Frank's show. On Saturday, July 11th from midnight to 3 on Inflatable Squirrel Carcass, Midnight Matinee presents The Agony and the XTC, the story of Michelangelo, a sculptor by trade who is coerced by the Pope to lie on his back and paint naked boys on the ceiling. Dear God, it's a complicated game. Saturday, July 11th at midnight on Rich Hazelton's Inflatable Squirrel Carcass on WFMU. On Saturday, July 25th from 6 to 9 p.m. on Trans-Pacific Sound Paradise with Rob Weisberg, Yalla Yalla, led by guitarist, multi-instrumentalists Segev Harosh and Amit Peled, has been called a love letter to Mediterranean pop's golden era of drum machines and guitar mastery. They serve up a sizzling blend of 80s Moroccan, Yemenite, Greek, Egyptian, and Lebanese music. The band has just released its debut single, Adukal Al Mayas, and they join us for a live session. And on Tuesday, August 25th, from 3 to 6 p.m. on the Evan Funk Davies show, Chime School. Since the release of their self-titled debut on the Slumberland label in 2021, Chime School has become one of the top acts on the Bay Area indie pop scene. The band is a solo project of Andy Pasteleniak, whose other bands include Siblight and The Telephone Numbers. All of Chime School's releases have gotten quite a bit of airplay on WFMU. If their name doesn't ring a bell, tune into this live set for a refresher. So those are just some of the upcoming special events
here at the station. There's so many more. You can go on our website, WFMU.org. They have a list of all the upcoming specials and events. Speaking of events, on July 10th, Friday, hosted by DJ Fabio at WFMU Film Night, Beyond the Valley of the Dolls, an all-girl rock band moves to Hollywood in the hopes of achieving success, only to be lured by an eccentric music producer and his entourage into a whirlpool of wickedness and decadence. Decadence. Ooh. $15. Doors are at 7. The show's at 7:30. On Saturday, July 18th, the Monty Hall CD sale is happening. $2 CDs. $5 to get in. Doors at 11 a.m. And you can look up the rest online. I'm feeling good. I'm feeling open with the possibility for the music that we're going to play within the next roughly less than 2 hours that we have together on this week's Bonsolation. Hope everyone has been having a good week otherwise. Hope everyone enjoys the rest of their week. I don't even know what I have planned. I don't know what I'm doing most of the time. And I kind of like it that way. I like the mystery and the ambiguity that time poses. So let's get back to the music. Let's drift away somewhere we've never been before. Not sure if the energy will be as high, but no missed promises. Anyways, you're tuned to WFMU at 91.1 FM. 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I'm your host, DJ Bonce. This is the Bonsolator. Stick around, stay tuned for more music.

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I'm your host, DJ Bonce, and this is the Bonceillator. Relatively shorter set list for this set than compared to the last one, but a good chunk of time we spent with these songs. What we just heard was New Old Medicine Part 2 by The Handover. Off an album of the same name as the track, New Old Medicine, put out by Sublime Frequencies in 2026. Before that, Geet with two tracks, Chasm into A Little Pencil Skirt Made of Your Arms and Legs, off of Chasm, put out by Attis Recorded Media, 2024. And before that was Tujiko Noriko with When the Night Comes, off 28, put out by Kepler, originally released in 2005. It was reissued on CD last year. And that catches us up with the past 40 or so minutes. We're coming up at the top of the hour with 1 hour left of this week's Bonceillation before Clay Pigeon comes in to do the morning show, Wake and Bake. So till then, we're going to spend some more time together exploring new sonic dimensions, as it says on the top of the show page. I think we're going to get rowdy. I'm not sure. This next record might be a bit more chaotic, even though that last track was phenomenal. I really enjoyed New Old Medicine. I feel somewhat healed. Maybe I could be lying to myself. I don't know. But we're going to play possibly some Ragers. So stick around. Stay tuned. Don't go anywhere. You're listening to WFMU. I'm DJ Bonce. This is the Bonceillator. Yeah.

could rise from trees of cream. Hell's Bridge, brick road reason, boats in the water.

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Going to try to do a quick rundown of what we just heard in the last set. Nothing But Flowers by Talking Heads off Naked, put out by Sire Records in 1988. Before that, K8A with Tizita off Orage Ale, put out by Domino Sounds this year. Before that, Cubic Zero with The Devils by The Flowers on the Corner off of Creeping Malib, put out by Nonaya in 2025. Before that, Kiernan Dali and Sam Weinberg with Unison off Live Unison and Unison Continued, put out by Stern. And we kicked off the set with Earth Ball Live at Echo off of Actual Earth Music, Volume 3 and 4, put out by Upset the Rhythm this year. I've been your host, DJ Bonce. This has been the Bonceillator. Clay Pigeon coming up next with the morning show, so stay tuned. Till next time.

morning, Glisters. We reconvene and do it one more time. Well, not just one more time, but for today, one more time. None of us are promised tomorrow, right? 6:15, wonderful Wednesday, the halfway point. We're nearly over the hump. You can almost taste that weekend up ahead. And all the plans you'll make, the fun you'll have. We can hope, right? Tom Arman, week after week. There you are, Tom, my associate producer over in Manchester, England, a city I hope to visit one day, rich in its own history of football and music and all the things that make Manchester wonderful, like Tom R. himself. Summer on this end of the world, and I shouldn't say Europe. You've got a heat spell over there, don't you? Well, we'll talk more about that, but not now. Otis, I see you in Morocco, far off exotic Morocco, yet taking the time to tune into this little radio station in Jersey City. Will in Austin, Texas, where there's a will, there's a way. And Anita in Kearney, New Jersey. Let's check the weather. Sunny today, a high of 83, beautiful. A little north wind puts an edge on it, 7 miles per tonight, clear, low of 64. You'll be safe indoors. Thursday, well, blue skies, 84. Nice. Now I've got quite a few more weather details. Save them for 6:29. We do Surf, Turf, and Stars, okay? Join me then. I need you to stay with me every minute of the way this morning, please. Mount Arlington, sunshine, 58, looking great. Tinton Falls, mostly sunny, right on the money, 61, having fun. Jersey City, partly cloudy, 61. Nighttime's done. Let's play Courtney Barnett with Waxahachie, Sight Unseen, WFMU.

New fast automatic daffodils and big on Wake Shinnep to our friends who are glistening in Bavaria this morning. It's headed very hot over there. We'll talk about that in just a second as we look at surf, turf, and stars. Today along New York's Lower Bay at Midland Beach on SI, the next low tide will be this morning at 10:28. The high tide rolls in this afternoon at 4:43. Some of the birds recently observed along Staten Island's grassy trails and sandy shores include a black-crowned night heron. Oh, look, there's a pair of northern ruffed-winged swallows, you see them? And a small, look at this, what they call a parliament. A parliament of eastern screech owls. 79% illumination of our waxing gibbous moon rising this afternoon at 4:01, setting overnight 1:59. After sunset tonight, watch for the planets Mercury, Jupiter, and Venus. Oh, they'll be chasing the romantic sun in the west. Then, just before sunrise glisters tomorrow, please look for Saturn above the skyline in the southeast as the red warlike Mars ascends over the glowing horizon. We've got this tiny transient high out of Ontario affecting us. Sunny today, high of 83. Little north wind. Tonight, clear, low of 64. Winds shift around to the south. Thursday, blue skies, 84. Now, late Thursday night into Friday, we have a chance of rain. Cloudy, 84 on Friday with a 60% chance of showers. Showers in the morning on Saturday, 78. Sunshine 86 prediction for Sunday, Monday, and Tuesday, partly cloudy in the upper 80s. 83 at Old Cape May Courthouse. That was the top spot in New Jersey yesterday. 57 at Hopewell, the low. 115 degrees. Long, hot Texas, the nation's top mark yesterday. 25 at Yogo Sapphire, Montana was the nation's low. Heat wave over in Europe, France, hottest day ever yesterday. 112 in Pissau, France. That was a record. Paris expected to be 104 later this week. Currently Arden Heights, SI, mostly sunny, 63. Basking Ridge, blue skies and 60 degrees right now. Jersey City, sunshine, a little cool, 62. As you do what you do. That's your surf, turf, for stars. Let's get back to music now. This is new from Gently Tender. It's called Wild in the Uplands on Wake and Bake.

Today's going to be mine, David Kilgore of The Clean, 637. So much goodness coming up today. Let's get organized with Don Fleming, Word of the Week. Bob Barth's Hollywood Spellbound. And right now, something special from the OJs. This is Backstabbers, Wake and Bake Y'all.

wonderful Wednesday with a Pidge on FMU. That's called The Call. It's new from Broken Social Scene. I hope you liked it. 15 minutes or darn close to it in front of 7 o'clock on this wonderful Wednesday morning. Stace will be along at 9 o'clock. Pidge till then and Glisters forever. Do you have pets? A pet or pets? What do you have, a cat or a dog or something a little different? A ferret, maybe, a bird? Pets are wonderful support. We found that out, especially during the pandemic. I don't know about you, but our two little cats really help make things easier somehow. That unconditional love. Pets are wonderful support, shortened to PAWS, P-A-W-S, provide services to vulnerable New Yorkers across the river who need help caring for their pets due to, well, maybe physical or financial obstacles they might face. PAWS particularly emphasizes helping low-income older people and individuals living with illness or disabilities. PAWS offers volunteer dog walking and cat care. You know how important that is. A pet pantry, veterinary care program, foster and emergency care, house calls, who's doing that, and more. PAWS is doing it. PAWS programs help keep pets in their homes while protecting and promoting the human-animal bond I was speaking about.

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0: from Los Angeles, California. That's Slippers, new from Slippers, called Wants for Everyone. Said that out to Tony B. Glishton this morning and all our friends in marvelous Maine. It's nice to see everyone. Glishton this morning, WFMU East Orange, WMFU Mount Hope in New York City, and Rockland County at 91.9 FM, and online, my Glister friends, at WFMU.org. 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
1: Buyur buradan yak. 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

0: Jeez, you know that's a stone jam, right?
1: Yes.
0: Bowie and Starman from Ziggy. Godzilla, take us down. Say it. Talkin' a talk. It'll bring you good luck when you talkin' a talk. In a story that's likely to make your brain a bit smoother, armored warriors stepped into a hexagonal cage for medieval-style combat in southern France this past weekend. This according to AFP. 20 bouts lit up an unpronounceable town where fighters from France, Poland, and Britain swung snickersnees, wrestled, and otherwise folded, spindled, and mutilated each other to the delight of onlookers. Competitors suited up in armor that weighed up to 13 pounds. Can you imagine the B.O.? While Paul has settled on Poughkeepsie since a beloved local mascot has gone missing, the Times Union reports that a sourpuss of an antique doll that had greeted customers at the curio cabinet shop downtown was accidentally sold for just $65 earlier this month after a mix-up. The doll, whose name is Agnes, had become a favorite over the shop's 20 months in business. Now the owner is hoping the buyer returns Agnes voluntarily. It might help to say that the doll is cursed. If Jack Lemmon and Walter Matthau had starred in The Fast and the Furious, you'd have this hour's final story. Action 5 News reports the two Florida geezers face charges after the fuzz busted them street racing. Johnny Law says the two drivers, the older of whom was 85, burned rubber down State Route 48, listed a dead moon at speeds reaching 110 miles per. How much you want to bet, though, that they merged onto State Route 48 doing 30? We got this tiny transient high out of Ontario. Blame that. Sunny, a high of 83 today. Tonight, clear, 64. Thursday, blue skies, a high of 84. Tomorrow, then a chance of rain blows in Thursday night into Friday. 60% chance on Friday when our high will be 84. Woo, hot over in Europe. Did you hear? France, hottest day ever yesterday. Not so bad here. Cypress Hills, mostly sunny, 63. South River, 63 and sunshine for your spotless mind. South River, Jersey City, blue skies, 63 with a maximum fiddly-d. Let's hear some jangle. The Laughing Chimes, this is called High Beams on Wave.

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0: here in Miami in the World Cup fever. Looks like we play Turkey next tomorrow at 10 p.m. Go USA, right?
1: Here is an example of four foreigners.
0: This is new from Cootie Catcher on Wake and Bang. It's called Quarter Note Rock. Let's get organized with Don Fleming coming up next. Stand by, Glister.

This is a stone jam right here. Cootie Catcher from Mississauga, Canada. Then they moved to the big city of Toronto, hitting it big now. Quarter note rock. Cootie Catcher, listen to this drummer. We'll go straight into Don Fleming. Hold on.

0: Good morning, Clay, and hello, listeners. This is Don Fleming with Let's Get Organized. Let's get organized this morning in three easy steps.
1: Uno.
0: Step one, the organ. The Cedarhurst Wurlitzer came from the Paramount Theater in Aurora, Illinois. Built in 1931, it was one of the last of a golden era of vaudeville and theater organs that were popular during the years before talkies. In 1973, the organ was installed at the Cedarhurst Mansion in Cottage Grove, Minnesota. Some of the original pipes had disappeared, and replacements were sought and found in different parts of the United States. Additional ranks were added, giving the organ an 18-rank rating.
2: 18!
0: Step two. The organist, Mary Neal, showed a love for music at an early age. By the age of 12, she was accompanying her mother's solo singing at concerts and substituting for the regular organist at her father's church. In recent years, Mary Neal has become closely associated with Cedarhurst and plays this grand Wurlitzer for many special engagements and tours. Step three. The song.
3: Without a song, a man ain't got a friend.
0: The Yankee Doodle Boy, also known as I'm a Yankee Doodle Dandy, is a song written by George M. Cohan from the Broadway musical Little Johnny Jones. It first opened in 1904. James Cagney, playing George Cohan, performed the song in the 1942 film Yankee Doodle Dandy.
4: I'm the kid that's all the handy. I'm a Yankee Doodle Dandy.
0: Okay, we've got our three steps, so let's get organized.
5: Why don't we all get sensible and get this thing organized?
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0: Here's Mary Neal on the Cedarhurst Wurlitzer with the Yankee Doodle Boy.

0: We've just been organized by Mary Neal at the Cedarhurst Wurlitzer with Yankee Doodle Boy from her album Mary Neal at the Cedarhurst Wurlitzer. Tune in tonight from 7 to 8 for 21 Lounge, where I'll feature a set for Mary Neal along with other great performers from the golden age of lounge. This is Don Fleming. I hope to see you again on Let's Get Organized.
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0: Meaningful Nam era jam there. 7:32. Keep it in the 60s for just a second. This is Norma Tanega on Wake.

0: Norma Tanega and You're Dead on Wake 25 in front of 8. We do her from a walking macaque named Dog. That's a great sounding song right there. Send it out to Paul, who loves it. Let's check in with Chalky.
1: Thanks, Clay.
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1: Last week on the AccuPlaylist, Glistener Not a Real Doctor noted that we need a Pride Month word of the week.
3: Yeah.
1: Fair point, Nard. Let's make pride our word of the week. But let's back up a minute, because before we can have pride, we gotta be proud.
4: Proud to be an American!
5: Hell yeah!
1: The adjective form proud can be traced back to the Latin word proto,
6: Ron Swoboda,
1: which has its origins in a compounding of to be and first.
7: Okay.
1: But what's interesting to me is over the centuries, being proud has been both good and bad.
8: What do you mean?
1: I mean, it's a deadly sin, for heaven's sake.
9: Yes.
1: In the 13th century, it meant elated. In the 15th century, it meant fearless, but also grand, like giving reason to be proud.
10: He likes to butt things with his head.
11: How proud you must be.
1: And it's also connected to the word prowess, meaning brave or skillful.
12: Prowess, it means that you are very...
10: What?
12: Good at doing something.
1: Pride has also been used to mean unreasonable self-esteem, which brings us back to the deadly sin.
13: Sin is never loving.
1: The issue there is that it was taken to suggest elevating oneself above God. But an August 2024 article in U.S. Catholic Magazine allowed that, quote, "Virtuous pride exists when there is a consciousness of one's own dignity," and proclaimed that, quote, "When the LGBTQ+ community celebrates pride, it celebrates the triumph of virtuous love and the recognition of our own God-given dignity, a triumph over the shame we have been told to embrace."
14: You should be ashamed of yourself.
1: And while we're at it, we all know that pride goeth before a fall. That dictum also comes from the Bible, but at least in the King James Version, the phrase is pride goeth before destruction and an haughty spirit before a fall. So that just leaves one question.
13: What?
1: Why is a group of lions called a pride? Some theories are that it comes from the pride of a royal crest, which often included lions.
14: Right.
1: Or that it comes from the word prey, which has to do with hunting. Or that it comes from the Welsh word for a herd of animals. But one thing we do know is that lions don't call themselves prides. And we really should leave it up to them what they're called. And that's your word of the month.
14: Week.
1: Back to you, Clay.
0: Thanks, Chalky. Great job. Pride. Isley Brothers got the pride right now. Pride weekend coming up.

Clavinet, that funky keyboard, Chris Jasper getting it on. That T-neck feel, that's what's going down there. Let's play some Wilco. Summertime Festival song. Did you ever go to Summerfest here in Chicago? Oh, they do it all in Milwaukee, too. Good times in the Midwest. Gotta cram it in. Summer not very long there. Wilco, Yankee Hotel Foxtrot.

Bauhaus, Bauhaus, Bauhaus on Wing. She's in parties, taking us up to 7:50 in the morning. And really, just a couple of things I wanted to run by you before we get back to the music. This first one concerns Monty Hall, our events space just below me here at the radio station, 43 Montgomery here in downtown Jersey City's historic Paulus Hook this Friday. Not this Friday, but coming up. I got ahead of myself. Pencil it in, all right? Friday, July 10th, a very special night at Monty Hall, 7:30, Beyond the Valley of the Dolls. An all-girl rock band moves to Hollywood in hopes of achieving success, only to be lured by an eccentric music producer and his entourage into a whirlpool of wickedness and decadence. Beyond the Valley of the Dolls. Did you ever see it? A 1970 American satirical musical melodrama film starring Dolly Reed, Cynthia Myers, and the rest of them. Directed by Russ Meyer, written by Roger Ebert. I didn't know that. And hosted by DJ Fabio. Now, you gotta come out. I'm gonna try to make this thing. Friday, July 10th, 7:30. 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That is the good news. Again, Monty Hall, located 43 Montgomery Street in downtown JC, mere steps from the Exchange Place PATH station. You gotta come on out and pencil that in. Friday, July 10th, 7:30. Now, this is the thing that is this weekend, the 28th. And it's an afternoon thing on Sunday, 5 o'clock. WFMU and DJ Jody Paiotti present Tears La Familia. 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These things are so cool to get that live audience feel, and you'll enjoy it with Jody Paiotti presenting Tears La Familia. If you can't make it to the station, listen on the radio. Again, doors 4:30, and the show is 5 p.m. Now, I've got some tickets to give away. How about that? You ready for that? You want to see Rat Boys? I've been playing them so much on the show. And Golden Apples. Well, they're playing together at White Eagle Hall.

And it's coming up pretty soon. It is July 10th. And I've got a pair of tickets to that show right now. Make sure you can go if you call in to win, okay? Because we can't transfer these to somebody else. And we want to make sure that the people who really want to see the show get a chance to go out and do it. Rat Boys and Golden Apples. Be the third caller right now. I've got those tickets for you. 201-209-9368. Again, 201-209-9368. Here's Rat Boys right now. 201-209-9368. Third caller.

thanks to those who called in to try to win those Rad Boys tickets. Well, we could only have one winner, and a good one. Jason B. called in from South Orange. He's going to that show July 10th at White Eagle Hall. Rat Boys with Golden Apples, that's going to be a great show. 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News and our Artist of the Week, Kate Bush, just a few minutes away. Somebody said play something kind of fast, Clay. Okay, I got that for you. Let's play some Devo from Are We Not Men. This is Uncontrollable Urge. WFMU.

0: Mystica on Wake and Bake. Good morning, everybody. 8:05. You know, I was just sitting here thinking, Pidge, if it's Wednesday, it must be Shop With, our one-humping mascot camel of love. Thank you, Shoppy. Say, ta-ka-da-ta. It'll bring you good luck. Well, this hour's first story really stinks. A man near Shaver Lake, California, recently dropped his sunglasses down a composting toilet, and then he himself dropped down it while trying to fish them out. Britain's The Guardian reports that he spent about 15 minutes in deep doo-doo before someone got up the nerve to pull him free. Our commode commando in Cali learned that sometimes life's a chocolate fondue. And sometimes you're the strawberry. Well, cue the I don't get art drop. Two oversized sculptures will stay put in Ellicott City, Maryland, following a judge's ruling late last week. WBALTV 11 reports that the statues, one of a peach and the other of an eggplant, sparked much debate. One side insists that they're fun public art, while the other protests that the representations are best left as emojis in Tinder chats. Now, thanks to a judge, the peach and eggplant remain to delight or provoke. This all began with that Mapplethorpe dude.
1: I don't get art.
0: Here's a story that'll make you tilt. Kids in South Carolina can finally play pinball legally. The South Carolina Daily Gazette is all over this. They report that a new law ends a ban on glist teens playing the silver ball that had been on the books since 59. The rule was rarely enforced, but it worried arcade and bar owners who feared a visit from old Roscoe P. Coltrane. Lawmakers approved the change last year. Now, if only the local pastors will just let the darn kids dance, right? Let them dance. Well, let's do our Artist of the Week. And it is Kate Bush this go-round. I'm reading from allmusic.com. Hounds of Love is Kate Bush's fully realized album, they say. Done completely on her own terms at her 48-track home studio to her schedule and preferences. The spirit of experimentation is there at every turn. And the minutiae of each song, all heavily ornamented with layered instrumentation, making this record wonderfully overpowering as a piece of pop music. Let's hear our Artist of the Week title track from Hounds of Love, 1985. This is Kate Bush on this morning's Wake and Bake.
2: She's in the trees.

this beautiful Kate Bush from the Sensual World, 1989. This woman's work, our artist of the week, back tomorrow after the 8:05 news. This is new from season 2 called Abundance of Power.

August 1999, you remember? Badly drawn boy once around the block. Let's take it out to Hollywood for Bob Barth.

0: Good morning, Clay. Good morning, listeners. Folks, Monday I walked out of a screening and I knew immediately before I actually stepped out of the theater that I'd be telling you about that film.
1: When?
0: Right now. It's called The Invite, directed by Olivia Wilde.
2: Hello.
0: Also stars alongside Seth Rogen.
3: What's up?
0: Penelope Cruz.
4: Ese soy yo.
0: And Edward Norton.
5: Hi.
0: It's based on the Spanish film The People Upstairs.
2: Correct.
0: The setup is deceptively simple. Two couples spend an evening together in an apartment.
6: Deceptively.
7: Simple.
6: Deceptively.
7: Simple.
0: That's essentially it. If you hear that description and think, that sounds like a play, you're not wrong. In lesser hands, it might have felt stage-bound. Instead, Olivia Wilde directs the thing with such confidence and creativity that it never feels trapped. Every scene has different energy. Every conversation reveals another layer. And what struck me most is how emotionally honest it is. Yes, it's funny. Genuinely laugh-out-loud funny. But underneath the comedy is a film about marriage, desire, insecurity, connection, resentment, vulnerability, all the complicated things that happen when two people try to build a life together. The arguments are heightened, the situations are heightened, but the emotions feel startlingly real. Startlingly real.
7: Real.
0: And the acting, across the board, extraordinary. I don't know that I've ever seen Olivia Wilde better. Seth Rogen gets to show dimensions we don't always see from him. Penelope Cruz and Edward Norton are phenomenal. Of course they are.
8: Of course.
0: The film gives all four actors room to be funny, heartbreaking, infuriating, loving, selfish, generous, and sometimes all at the same time. Visually, it also has this wonderful 70s sensibility. The opening titles, the
1: texture of the film stock.
0: The pacing. It reminded me of those great character-driven films that were interested in examining how people actually live and relate to one another. At one point, I found myself thinking, if Neil Simon were writing about modern relationships today, it might feel something exactly like this.
1: Aww.
0: I've seen a lot of movies this year. Some have impressed me. Some have frustrated me. This one moved me. I laughed. I got choked up. I still can't stop thinking about it. The Invite opens Friday in a limited release. If it's playing near you, run.
8: Okay.
0: For everyone else, it's coming to theaters on July 10th. Write it down. Because no joke, if you ask me today, what should win Best Picture this year?
9: Yeah.
0: My answer, The Invite.
10: You can win.
11: We feel a very strong connection with you guys.
12: That is so nice. Thank you.
9: Yeah.
12: Say thank you, Joe.
9: Thank you. Very flattering. Mm-hmm.

just love this song. The Trogs, Reg Presley, love is all around. It always is. And we can make so much love in this room, radiating out to the world. All these great glisters, so much love in their hearts. Radiohead. This is Burn the Witch. Spellbound, you think I'm going to play Spellbound today in history before we turn the reins over to Station 9. Stay with us, glisters. Thanks for being here this morning.

Sean and our Ecuses, a perfect song for the paranoia of our times. Radiohead burned the witch. 8:31, Wake and Bake. Let's go ahead and fire up the gremlin. We're going to burn across Washington Road all the way to Mama D's. Glitched in the black flag!

It's time to play Spellbound. After the Ramones, it's time to play Spellbound. Are you a speller? Are you that feller or that gal that's a good speller? 201-209-9368. You can spell these today. I know you can. 201-209-9368. You got to call right now. Please don't tarry. I waited too long. And I want you to play. Then we can all play along in the home version. It'll be a stone gas. One more time with the number, just once more. 201-209-9368. Looking at the phone, I've got nothing. Staring into the heart of darkness. Give me a shout right now. Light that line up for the pitch, for the world. Here's Gun Outfit.

0: pretty good, right? New from Gun outfit called Unfelt Loss. I got a cool dude on the phone right now. It's Ken down in Arlington, Virginia. How you doing, Ken?
1: I'm doing great, Clay.
0: Hey, you sound great. You're a construction worker from Arlington, Virginia, a Taurus. Your favorite color is blue. Let me start the music. Hold on, Ken.
2: You are spellbound.
0: Ooh, you're spellbound now. That means you can't use a dictionary, no cell phone, no computer, nobody standing there feeding you the answers. Just your glister brain power, okay, my friend?
1: Yes, sir.
0: Okay, here we go. These words are submitted by Glister Tom Garetti, who does this each and every week. Thank you, Tom. Let's see now. Just getting everything squared away here so we can play the game. Here's your first word. I'll give it to you, and then I'll give a definition. I'll circle back to get your answer. That gives everybody at home a chance to play along, all right?
1: Perfect.
0: Okay, Ken, the first word is commode. Commode, a piece of furniture that looks like a chair but has a toilet under the seat. How do you spell commode down there in Arlington, Virginia?
1: We spell it C-O-M-M-O-D-E.
0: So do we, man. So do we. Yeah. You're on a roll. Here's your next word. It is drought. Hope you're not experiencing one, a prolonged shortage of something expected or desires. The Knicks ended their 53-year-old championship drought. Yes, they did. But how do you spell it, Ken? How do you spell drought? Go ahead.
1: I spell it D-R-O-U-G-H-T.
0: Dude, you're a speller. You're a speller. D-R-O-U-G-H-T. Let's go into the lair. Oh, man, you're in the Spellbinder's lair now. It's going to get just a little bit tougher, but I think you can handle it. Here's your word, Ken. Your next word is subterfuge. Deceit used in order to achieve one's goals. Subterfuge. Are you a speller, man? Can you spell it? Go ahead, Ken.
1: That's a good one. Subterfuge. S-U-B-T-E-R-F-U-G-E.
0: I love the way you spell, baby. Yeah. You're one away from total glory. Let's bring it home. Let's bring it home. Here's your next word. Paradigm. Paradigm, a typical example or pattern of something, a model, a paradigm shift. But how do you spell paradigm, Ken, for all the glory? Spell it, baby.
1: Oh, I spell it P-A-R-A-D-I-G-M.
0: Dude,
1: paradigm.
0: Dude, you're a speller. You did it, Ken. You spelled it
1: right on.
0: Oh, dude, you should be so proud. How are you going to celebrate? You going to Disney World? What you doing?
1: No, I'm going to work. I'm going to celebrate.
0: There you go, man. That's why we all admire you so much. Thanks for playing, Ken.
1: Thanks, Clay.
0: Okay, buddy. Take care down there in Arlington, Virginia. You guys let me know how you did on the Accu. Who got them all right like Ken did? What a speller, huh? All day long. This is Dummy right here as music continues on Wake.

That's music from Dummy. Nine Clean Nails on Wake. Congratulations, Ken. You got them all right, spellbound. Way to go, man. Arlington, Virginia. Smart down that way. We got some spellers, too. Brian Brain, Blue, Red, Sweet Pete, Handy, Jimmy, Sam, and the E. Got them all right. That's that glister brain power I'm always bragging about. Curtis Mayfield, check out your mind.

Fish Band is a terrible name. Odor Eater. One of the worst band names ever, but what a song, huh? Kind of Devo-esque. Odor Eater and Night Caller on Wake. We got some swell maps to take us home. Hold on.

0: this is Stone Jam right here. Swell Maps. Let's Build a Car. Taking us home. Let's do Today in History. Attack. It's International Fairy Day, everybody. 31% of Icelanders believe in huldufólk, or hidden people, and alfar, or elves, mythical human-like creatures who are believed to live in rocks, cliffs, and lava fields. They really believe. The tooth fairy here is still popular in the U.S., with Delaware the highest-paying state at $8.91 a tooth. Iowa, the lowest. So cheapskates, $2.30 per tooth. New Jersey ranked number 10. June 24, 1374, a sudden outbreak of St. John's dance causes people in the streets of Aachen, Germany, to experience hallucinations and begin to jump and twitch uncontrollably until they collapse from exhaustion. 1901, the first exhibition by Pablo Picasso opens in Paris, where it's 106 degrees right now. He was just 19 years old. June 24, 1964, the FTC rules health warnings must appear on all cigarette packages. Still there. 1974, Sweet Home Alabama is released. Lynyrd Skynyrd's biggin'. 1992, June 24th, what went down? Well, Billy Joel got his honorary diploma from Hicksville High School at age 43. Went back and got his sheepskin. 2014, the original lyrics to Like a Rolling Stone, handwritten by Bob Dylan on hotel stationery, sell for $2 million at auction.
1: You ever look at music that you've written and look back at it and say, whoa, that surprised me?
2: I don't do that anymore. I don't know how I got to write those songs.
1: What do you mean you don't know how?
2: Well, those early songs were like almost magically written. Darkness at the break of noon, shadows even the silver spoon, a handmade blade, a child's balloon. Try to sit down and write something like that. I did it at one time.
1: You don't think you can do it today?
2: Well, you can't do something forever, and I did it once, and I can do other things now, but I can't do that.
0: Dylan with Ed Bradley, WFMU East Orange, WMFU Mount Hope in New York City and Rockland County, 91.9 FM and online at WFMU.org. 83 today, 64 tonight, 84 tomorrow. Nice weather on tap. Weehawken, 70 and sunny. All these cities, 70 and sunny. Weehawken, Piscataway, and here at home in Jersey City. Thanks, Tom R., for being my associate producer today. Ergophobic Irwin on the production end of the news. J.B. McGee, news production. Ergo wrote it, actually. George, Surf Turf, and Stars RB, the weather. Irene, the PSA. Stace is next, everybody. I'll catch you tomorrow. Until then, take care. And oh.

mean, they're not gonna kill you. So if you give them a quick, short, sharp shot, they won't do it again. Dig it? I mean, you get off lightly, because I would have given them a thrashing. I only hit them once. Only a difference of opinion, but really, I mean, good manners don't cost nothing, do they, huh?

Oh, yes. From Savannah, Georgia, we heard the newest Pink Floyd, who are not so new, but they are still the newest. And their big international dance floor hit everyone. And before that, oh boy, I've got quite a list here of who played on that song. It was a cover of a song called Us and Them. You may have heard that one before. As performed by The Flaming Lips, Stardeath, The White Dwarfs, Henry Rollins, and Peaches. Now, I know what The Flaming Lips were doing on that song. Wayne Coyne was singing. And I know what Henry Rollins was doing. He was playing the part of the Abbey Road janitor. But I have no idea what Stardeath, The White Dwarfs, and Peaches were up to. But that is from the album The Flaming Lips and Stardeath and White Dwarfs with Henry Rollins and Peaches do Dark Side of the Moon. Now, what do I mean by Henry Rollins played the part of the Abbey Road janitor? When Pink Floyd recorded Dark Side of the Moon, they were playing in Abbey Road. They were recording it at Abbey Road Studios in London. And Paul McCartney was right down the hall recording something with Wings. And Pink Floyd was running around the complex asking people just to ruminate on death and so forth so they could drop in spoken word pieces in the background as they did. And Paul McCartney, of course, was trying to be funny. No! They didn't use a single thing he said. They threw it all away and they used the janitor. They used everything the janitor had to say instead. So that's one of the people you hear in the background of Dark Side of the Moon. The guy who was emptying the garbage for Paul McCartney and Pink Floyd that day at Abbey Road Studios. We heard a couple of versions of Born in Flames, a new one by the mighty Avon Jr., title track of the most recent album. And the original version, credited to the Red Crayola, of course, written by Mayo Thompson, and vocal stylings by Laura Logic and Gina Birch, also backing up Red Crayola on that track, which came out as a 7-inch single on the Rough Trade label. And also used as the main theme of the film of the same name, Born in Flames. We heard Soulflower Mononoke Summit doing L'Internationale. Ossifer, some of you might call it Officer, gave us the Internationale from their recently released Dead Right album. And from the People's Republic of China, we heard the Dang Dynasty doing the Internationale. I coulda, woulda, shoulda played 3 hours of the Internationale, but I've done that. I've done that before. So I'm not going to do it again. Sorry. But had to pay tribute to yesterday's elections in New York, New York here. Ken here with you till 12 o'clock noon today. Thank you to Micah for filling in for me last week. I was out of town. I was on another planet. Another planet called Los Angeles. I've been to many cities in the world. And other cities like Paris, London, Madrid, Moscow, St. Petersburg, Tokyo. They just feel like other cities. But Los Angeles, oh boy, that really feels like another planet.
What am I talking about? Things happen in LA that I just can't wrap my mind around. It's like, where am I? I'll give you an example. I was standing on the corner of Hollywood Boulevard and Wilcox, trying to cross the street, trying to get to the other side of Hollywood Boulevard. The light turned green for the cars to go on Hollywood Boulevard. Then the light turned red. But I never got... Hang on. This is no good. Bert, no good. We need to go back. There we go, Bert. Way to go. Bert K., everybody, incidental music director of the Wednesday morning time slot. So I was stuck at the corner of Hollywood Boulevard and Wilcox, unable to cross the street because the lights kept turning green and red and green and red, and I never got the walk signal. And you're not allowed. That's another thing. You're not allowed to jaywalk. Nobody jaywalks in L.A. It's frowned upon. You will be shunned. So I'm trying to fit in. I'm trying to wait my turn. And then it happens over and over again. The lights, the walk signal's just not coming on. And then I realize there's one of those buttons. There's one of those buttons that you're supposed to press to get the walk signal. Those never work. They're not supposed to work. Never once in my life have those walk signal buttons ever worked. In LA, they work. I couldn't believe it. I pressed the button, and magically, 30 seconds later, I got the walk signal. And here's another thing that's so bizarre about LA. They have food delivery robots there, just like we do here in Jersey City. But the food delivery robots in LA don't have black cylindrical electronic eyes sticking off the top of them. So you can't use a clean doggy bag to disable it. You need a sticker. You need a bumper sticker to put over multiple electric eyes. They're raising the bar. Or lowering the bar, depending on whether you're using a high jump or limbo metaphor. They're making it harder for us to disable the food delivery robots. So I'm still culturally recovering from these amazing cultural differences between New York and LA. But here we are back on Wednesday morning. We've got another language lesson coming up for you this morning. This week's language is German. I found a chalkboard. I found Nails. We are going to be playing music performed by Nails on a chalkboard. I've got songs with horrible, horrible lyrics. We've got World Cup Death Watch. Very sad installment today. It's not good. Yes, there have been many more deaths due to the World Cup excitement. And at some point this morning, we will be reporting to you on that. We've got more Slurmcore for you. And of course, this week's installment of Ham Boning by a ham bonist. We have perhaps the world's leading ham bonist who is going to be leading you all in a lively round of ham boning. All that and more coming up here on the Wednesday morning time slot.

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0: Keep an eye on that big daddy. 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

0: they went naked. You missed it. They took their clothes off around the 2 minute 20 second mark, and then they put them back on again. That was DJ Hunde Friedhof, DJ Dog Cemetery, if you must know, along with Pills Addicted and Lexia Starnum and 13 doing the international ambient hit Pills. And Dazzle Monroe before that, doing the Lane Lovitch versus Slayford Mods, Lucky Discourse. The Slurm Song of the Day was My Way by Frank Slurmatra. Thank you to whoever named him that. And we heard an Alex Jones remix, the Gay Frogs remix. Is anybody following what's going on with The Onion, who I guess purchased the name InfoWars and are planning on turning it into a big anti-Alex Jones site? I have not been following that. We heard the Melvins with Napalm Death doing the anti-Nowhere League tune 9 Days of Rain from their brand new Savage Imperial Death March. And before that, the guttural screaming moment of the day with Extreme Noise Terror performing live on the Peel Sessions, I Am a Bloody Fool. And Tony Bluetile bringing Barry White and Extreme Noise Terror together. And of course, bleeping out all the bad words from those very naughty boys. That was the Propaganda Theme FCC Remix. The Song of Summer 2026, now in progress. We heard Jamal Adin Takuma doing the Ornette Coleman song Dancing in Your Head, which was also the name of a Ornette Coleman album. But this shorter version, I played the Jamal Adin Takuma because the Ornette Coleman version is like 17 minutes long. So Jamal Adin did a 7 minute long version. He got the nod from his album Renaissance Man. Pigbag gave us the 12 inch version of Papa's Got a Brand New Pigbag. Blurt! Nobody remembers Blurt! Blurt gave us Dog Save My Soul. DJ Female Convict Scorpion, also known as Josh Pollock. And he's starting to appear here and there under his actual name. Her actual name. I apologize. Oh my God, I'm dead to her. Him. Now. Then. When. Oh my God. Now I've really screwed up. Messed up. Errored. Oh, good Lord. Good God! Mon Dieu! Oh, no. We started off with the new single from People Like Us. We heard the B-side, New Moment Valley. I love the fact that People Like Us puts out a digital single, and it has an A-side and a B-side. The single is called Nothing Hill Gate. That's the A-side, and New Moment Valley, the B-side. All that for you right here on WFMU. My name, Ken. With you until 12 o'clock noon today, and then Polyglot with Jesse Doris comes your way. We're doing another live show at Monty Hall, our venue on the ground floor of our building here in downtown Jersey City. It is happening this Sunday at 5 o'clock on Radio Row. Jody Peyote, who does a great show Thursdays at noon, is going to be hosting Tears La Familia, a trio who are going to be performing live in Monty Hall and live on the radio, and it's free. You can come and attend. You do have to get a ticket, though, by going to WFMU.org and looking for Monty Hall. And then go to our Eventbrite page and reserve a spot. Tears La Familia performing live in studio on the air at Monty Hall this Sunday, June 28th. Is that this Sunday? I've lost track. Yes. Yes. It is. It's this Sunday. In the background, we are hearing Mark Twain's Atomic Wombat, I Want to Be Your Dog. Wombats are cool, right? Wombats are tame. Kind of like, oh my God, what are those other, not the chupacabras, capybaras. Yeah, capybaras are also gigantic rodents that are quite friendly. I don't know if a wombat is a rodent or not. Have you heard about the neutrinos in New Orleans? Apparently, you know, with the devastation resulting from Hurricane Katrina, parts of New Orleans, you know, were never rebuilt. And the neutrinos have taken over. Have you heard about this? Neutrinos are gigantic rodents, and they're apparently quite aggressive. So there's part of New Orleans now. So I have heard that are overrun with vicious gangs of neutrinos. Wombats and capybaras would never, ever do such a thing. All right, coming up, we still have ham boning your way, nails on a chalkboard. World Cup Death Watch still coming up, very tragic. Horrible, sad World Cup Death Watch. So prepare yourselves or prepare alternative listening. It's very hard to listen to World Cup Death Watch. A weekly feature here on the Wednesday morning time slot, during which we bring you reports of all World Cup related deaths. And the World Cup-related deaths, just so you know, they have to take place either at a World Cup game or at a World Cup watching party. If it happens, for example, somebody going on their way to see the World Cup, or somebody after leaving a World Cup game or a World Cup watch party, it doesn't count. That's a whole nother category. You wouldn't believe how many people die on their way to the World Cup and on their way from the World Cup, but we're not counting those. We're only counting deaths that actually take place at the World Cup, at a stadium where a game is taking place, or at a watch party. Last time we did this 2 weeks ago, the count was one. The count today is way higher than one. So prepare yourselves. All right, coming up right now, we have Avril A., who, it says here, is an Orthodox Jewish housewife by day and a synth-pop cabaret underground punk performer by night. And here she is from her live appearance on British radio station KFM.
1: So you actually have your piano tuned especially, don't you?
2: Yes, I have my piano tuned to my voice. It's a case of Muhammad and the mountain. We bring the mountain to Muhammad. I have the piano detuned to honky-tonk because I can't sing in concert pitch. But the piano is right for me and I'm right for the piano, so we're great friends.

0: How about that bass line, huh? It was a little bit of okay. It was by Nusperkex. But you knew that. And their German dance floor classic hit, Ohrscheich. And we heard from the new OC's album, title track. It's called Off Course. Period Bomb. A reissue of the album they put out a mere 3 years ago. Called Threat. Crass Lips has released it on vinyl. And we heard the tune Deal With God. The New York duo Ex-Lotti gave us Ever-Changing Lady on Billy Syndrome's old label Slutfish. We heard Shoe and La Grande Sapinière. Loris gave us Afraid from his album Balladeer. And we heard the wonderful Avril A. from her new album, Housewife Superstar, and a tune called Lady, which was preceded by a little bit of an interview from the British album KFM. 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
0: It's this time, almost every Wednesday morning, that we recount the tragic deaths related to the international sporting event known as the World Cup. The World Cup Death Watch, as of now, stands at 6. And as tragic as that is, it's actually a very low number compared to previous World Cups. Hang on while I switch my microphone over here. Because here is where I have my information. When we last reported to you on the World Cup Death Watch, there had only been one death at the Mexico City Stadium, which actually occurred when they opened the stadium several months ago, and a man fell off the top level of the stadium. The same thing recently happened in New York at a Goose concert. Did you hear about that? No, not geese, Goose. But this is not the Geese or Goose Death Watch. This is the World Cup Death. Stop trying to change the subject. Okay, we had a second death related to the World Cup in Mexico City at the same stadium, outside the stadium in Azteca, Mexico City. An 80-year-old German man had a heart attack right after the match ended. He was just outside the gate of the stadium, so we are counting it. We generally do not count deaths that occur as people are going to the stadium or after they've left the stadium, unless they're in the immediate vicinity of the stadium or the watch party. A third death in Mexico. Mexico is leading the way with 3 deaths out of 6 total. An unknown victim was found in Tijuana, just outside the training stadium where the team from Iran was training. It seems to have been a drug cartel death. There was a car parked right outside the Tijuana training stadium. A foul smell was emanating from the car. The Mexican police opened it and they found an assassinated person in the trunk of the car in a bag. In Amman, Jordan, an unknown victim died during a stampede 8 people were also injured. This was during the Algeria versus Jordan game, in which Algeria won by 2-1. The incident occurred at the Hashemite Square next to the Roman Theater in central Amman, Jordan. Thousands had gathered in the area to watch the national team in their second match in the competition on giant screens. And during a particularly exciting moment in the game, the crowd stampeded, injuring 8, killing 1. In Kumasi, Ghana, a 26-year-old woman died of a heart attack at a watch party as Ghana played Panama. She had a sudden cardiac infarction suddenly after the Ghana victory. And most tragically of all, in El Segundo, California, a mere child died by drowning at a watch party in El Segundo as all the adults were watching the game on big screen TVs. They were watching the U.S. versus Paraguay team, and there was a swimming pool at the party, and unfortunately a child perished in the swimming pool. So the total, the death watch for the World Cup 2026 stands at 6. If I've missed anything, please email me, ken@wfmu.org. Once again, we are not counting deaths that happen to or from a watch party or a game, unless it's in the immediate vicinity of the watch party or the game. As it stands, we have had 3 deaths in Mexico, 1 in Jordan, 1 in the U.S., and 1 in Ghana. 2 heart attacks, 1 drowning, 1 fall, 1 murder, and 1 stampede. And that is the World Cup Death Watch. Tune in next Wednesday morning at around this time for next week's installment of the World Cup Death Watch. Bring out your dead!

0: Betty.
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1: Bam, bam.
0: Black Betty, where'd you come from?
1: Bam, bam.
0: Black Betty, where'd you come from?
1: Bam, bam.
0: Well, I'm coming for you, Jenna.
1: Bam, bam.
0: Well, I'm going to take you, Jenna.
1: Bam, bam.
0: Black Betty, what's your number?
1: Bam, bam.
0: Black Betty, what's your number?
1: Bam, bam.
0: 750.
1: Bam, bam.
0: 750.
1: Bam, bam.
0: Oh, Lord, Black Betty.
1: Bam-a-lam.
0: Oh, Lordy, Black Betty.
1: Bam-a-lam.
0: Black Betty had a baby.
1: Bam-a-lam.
0: Black Betty had a baby.
1: Bam-a-lam.
0: And a damn thing treated.
1: Bam-a-lam.
0: And a damn thing treated.
1: Bam-a-lam.
0: And she dipped his head and greeted.
1: Bam-a-lam.
0: And she
1: dipped
0: his head and greeted.
1: Bam-a-lam.
0: Oh, Lord, Black Betty.
1: Bam-a-lam.
0: Oh, Lordy, Black Betty.
1: Bam-a-lam.
0: Black Betty, where'd you come from?
1: Bam-a-lam.
0: Black Betty, where'd you come from?
1: Bam-a-lam.
0: Oh, Lordy, Black Betty.
1: Bam-a-lam.
0: Oh, Lordy, Black Betty.
1: Bam-a-lam.
0: Oh, the baby had blue eyes.
1: Bam-a-lam.
0: Well, it must have been the captain.
1: Bam-a-lam.
0: Well, it must have been the captain.
1: Bam-a-lam.
0: Oh, Lordy, Black Betty.
1: Bam-a-lam.
0: Oh, Lordy, Black Betty.
1: Bam-a-lam.

it's

0: ground with it. It never, it wanted to have air to mix with its, I don't know. I think I'm starting to hate it, but except I know I love it. It's been chased away somehow. Somehow something wonderful was lurking behind all of the pausing and the techno realities of our job. That, here's a classic case of whatever was fertile about the song, which I was connected with about an hour and a half ago, has ground down. I can't find...
1: Well, you want to put down one take like that? We'll take out all these extra drum things we've added and just go...
0: Something like starting from the beginning feels like the right thing to do, because it is, it seems to me to be tremendously respected. What does the singer feel like singing it at? Where, no, since he knows his own chops, will he be pacing most naturally? And then the rest is for you to say, I see the kind of record that would lead to, but let me try something, and then I'll take direction. But first, I would think, comes this fabulous thing called What Comes Natural, which is really to be respected.
1: Sing it, and we'll match up against what you're singing.
0: Well, it almost causes a touch of a break, but not a giant one, and just a shaking out of what we've been doing, and a going back to the beginning of it.
1: You feel a little fast?
0: I don't feel it. Distaste for the song is what I feel. You know, in order to assess what we just did, my only sense of this question occurs, what do we need? What do we want? We now have a hunk of this tape that establishes the groove of the song to play for players when we cut the date.
1: I think we should move on.
0: And we have, the way I sang the opening is a good interpretation. It's very close to the mic and easy. It's not pushed at all, but it's a good way to record me. It's one of my sounds. And I think it worked good on that take, and that's a good frame of reference as a vocal.
1: I completely agree. Let's move on.
0: Okay. No, I hear it as a chordal thing, which is in the foundation of the song. It shouldn't do what the chords say, so it's a fundamental change of spine. Here you want to find earthbound, because chords create feelings.
2: But why?
0: This one shapes up as the easiest, most luminous one of all the ones we've done. The one that's sort of zen easy. Did you hear that, Randy? Teeth, that's the key word. You're not going to be so consonant on this one. Now, wait a second. It's not a wrong note. It's an indecision going on, but it's a save, followed by a figure that climbs that I love. It kicked him into an inspired moment. I definitely want to keep that and punch after it.
1: But how about if he plays the same thing, but just makes it so it doesn't sound like he's hitting a clinker? I mean, it really... There's a bad note in there.
0: He can smooth it in. It's not a bad note. He's just undecided and late, but it's a save. He can

0: with the Billy May Orchestra sitting on the one beats. It's old fashioned to do that. Dee da dee da da da. I don't want to do that. So my job is take the lyric and be 1992 about being myself, saying this story. I have my own natural rock sensibilities that's going to want to be a little syncopated in where I place things. And pick our best. We've had some almosts. We can always second guess this stuff. What Randy and I were, and I'm sure you were finding, is the arrangement. It has fabulous fiddling on. Let's go after it. And then it makes you want to... Wasn't that the one? Yeah. Said I many times. Right away, those haunting minor chord strings were really lovely and autumnal.
1: I see them.
0: See where I can now push ahead and syncopate off of that? Little pushes on the early side, as long as it's really light and perfectly metronomic. I'd like to go a little windier and speedier, as in half-spoken. Let's move ahead more light-footedly. I was working for the lyric, an intimate sound, to make sure that the story is told, trying to show that if you're educated, you can be an actor a little bit and make all the words count. So less is more. But do you think the song is strong enough? I could second-guess the whole tune at this point if you wanted. In my heart of hearts, I don't know if it's...
1: Watch that big daddy.
0: A bit of a downer after all, like you originally felt. The smart man keeps that, moves on to the next tune, as if we both freshly found a lot of good stuff that is just what we want, and we dare not start laboring that and losing it. We should appreciate that that was a very nice take. It's keepable.
2: This is William Shatner, and I would like to invite you to take a journey with me into the 21st century. So take the next few minutes and listen very closely. You'll be amazed at what you hear. Okay?
3: Can there be a little more excitement in the beginning?
2: I love it. Okay. All right.
3: It sounded like really laid, you know, really super laid back.
2: Well, I'm saying, okay, I'll try and do that. Let's do take two. This is William Shatner, and I would like to invite you to take a journey with me into the 21st century. So take the next few minutes and listen very closely. Speak up. And maybe you better do it the way you hear it. Do it for me. No, I mean, just go ahead.
3: This is William Shatner, and I would like to invite you to take a journey with me into the 21st century. So take the next few minutes and listen very closely. You'll be amazed at what you hear.
2: Is that the way you'd like me to do it? Okay, ready. This is William Shatner, and I would like to invite you to take a journey with me into the 21st century. So take the next few minutes and listen very closely. You'll be amazed at what you hear. Okay, I think that came pretty close.
3: Are you making fun of me?
2: No, I'm doing... I'm, I,
3: testing.
2: No, I was... I believe that you asked that was about the way you did it. I wasn't jesting.
3: Okay. I'm sorry, I don't know.
2: No, I insist. Now, what I want you to do is on pay... Is that satisfactory to you?
3: Maybe I should have just kept my mouth shut.
2: No, because if your mouth were open, you'd have popped some pills in them. So, do the next paragraph for me, page two.
3: Well, I don't know. I really don't want to, because I think you actually have a much better view.
2: No, I don't think I do. I would like to hear you read the second paragraph, so I can do it that way.
3: You know, now that I looked at the different things you did, I really like the first one.
2: No, I like it better the way you did.
3: Oh, geez.
2: I mean it. Please, read, play, so I can get an idea of what you want. No, I'm going to do it the way you think it should go. No, I am going to do it the way you're reading it. Okay? I know you're here to see that I do it the way the company wants it, so I'm going to do it the way you read it.
3: Well, but I don't want you to do it.
2: But you're telling me how you want me to do it.
3: Well, I'm sorry.
2: No. I am going to do it your way. No, there's no apology necessary. You know what you want. You know what you want.
3: No, I don't. I mean,
2: you come in here and you don't know what you want?
3: Well,

0: I'm in here because I know you're a professional, I mean, and you know how to do it, and I'm sorry I even said anything.
1: No, I am going to do it the way you want. Every paragraph. And you'll send it back to town, and you'll see whether... I hope it will please everybody else. As long as I'm pleasing you, that's all that matters.
0: Mr. Sander, would you please... You know, I don't feel right about doing it, Tap. I really...
1: Well, no, you felt you wanted something done on the first paragraph. I'm trying to do what you want. Okay, let's lay down the second paragraph.

And so ends another installment of Who's the Bigger Asshole? This week, featuring William Shatner and his commercial producer. We heard Art Garfunkel from the album The Troubled World of Simon's Lesser Half. And that was track 3, Artie Ponders and Speculates, Surmises and Philosophizes. We heard the band Nails on a Chalkboard doing the Super Duper Omega song. And Geiger von Müller from his new album Neo-Cubist Blues gave us Bottleneck Blues. Steve Hickman, world's premier ham boner. You might call him a ham bonist or a ham bone artist. He was also Ethan, doing all sorts of stuff there live in concert with an extremely obnoxious audience. Oh my gosh. We heard Abby Roach, the Spoon Lady, doing a spoon solo. James Ironhead Baker and his fellow prisoners, as recorded by Alan Lomax, doing the original version of Black Betty, later popularized by Ram Jam. And I have it on good authority that the guy from Ram Jam is also the guy from the Lemon Pipers' Green Tambourine. Ha! We heard the artist whose name is spelled MMM, and from her new album, At Kinosaki, music for Ayaka Ono Akira Nakazawa, space not blank. Okay. And Sean Erickson and his pal, I don't know her name, I had it and I lost it, with a great little number called Bad Dreams, Good Dreams, from the album Never Give Up. Thanks for hanging out, everybody. This has been the Wednesday morning time slot. I shall return next Wednesday morning at 9 a.m. Coming up next, it's Polyglot with Jesse Doris, followed by Irwin at 3, and then Between the Lines at 6 p.m. as Well-Dressed Fancy Dandies continues to rest up for the rest of the summer. 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

0: 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Very excited as part of the Pride festivities this week, or this month, on WFMU. Doing a very special Switched On Wendy Carlos deep listening session. And I have a very special guest here with me, John Ferry. Hello, John.
1: Hi, Jesse. Thank you for having me.
0: Oh, very much my pleasure. Let's talk a little bit. How did you first encounter Wendy and her work and become interested in it?
1: Yeah. Wendy Carlos, for me, is an artist I think is totally fascinating because of how much you have to dig to find the full story and the full impact of her career. I first learned about Switched On Bach my freshman year in college at a music conservatory. We did, you know, one session of a music history class talking about Switched On Bach and its impact. And then years later, I worked on the launch of Amazon Music HD, a high-res streaming service, and was really interested in seeing if we could get Wendy's music up and available for streaming, since, you know, quality was so important to her, and I thought this might be the right moment. So did a lot of research on her music, on her career, how to get in touch with her, which is very difficult, but that sort of started my my exploration of Wendy Carlos.
0: How did that end up? Were you able to get access to it?
1: I did hear back. It was a no. But I think it was
0: almost
1: just
0: always is a no.
1: It almost always is no. And we'll get into that a little bit later about just, I think, you know, the journey of her career and maybe why it's so difficult to get in touch with her today. But it also means that the people who seek out the music, it's a very intentional listening experience, which is something I'm really excited to dive into today.
0: Yeah, I think one of the things I also find so interesting about her and her work is this juxtaposition of familiarity and also sort of a hidden secret. You know, we all sort of, lots of people who have some familiarity with electronic music or the history of avant-garde cinema or the history of queer artistry in the 21st century too, know her name, but apart from maybe what we're listening to right now, which is a selection of Switched On Bach, and we'll get to that story in a little bit, that's sort of what we know about her. And yet there's this huge body of work that is hard to find, but super interesting and strange, and kept a little bit to her chest, as it were. So we'll get into all of this, but let's talk about sort of in broad strokes, Wendy Carlos. What does she mean to you?
1: Wendy Carlos. I mean, I think she's a fascinating fascinating figure. Her debut album is an album that fundamentally changed the music industry. It, you know, was the first platinum-selling classical album. It inspired many artists of the era. It created entire new genres of music. It really had such an incredible impact. And I think, so that's her impact on music, her impact on culture, you know, with her coming out story in the Playboy magazine article in 1978, has a huge impact just in both, like, changing society's perceptions of transgender people and also contributing language that we now use today that really wasn't in public discourse at the time. And then finally, just her contributions to music technology. There's so much incredible music that we have today that, you know, she was really a pioneer in developing techniques, developing technology that created a whole field of electronic music. So for me, a trailblazer, someone who, you know, led the way and created a path that many artists follow in. And I think listening to her interview clips, just like a really fun and quirky and endearing person. Hopefully that comes across in some of the interview clips that we'll play of hers today.
0: Yeah, I'm really excited for this. The two of us are going to be talking about her and her work and her influence. We're going to be playing some songs that speak to that influence, but I think particularly important with an artist like Wendy Carlos, who is so hands-on in terms of her legacy and her place in media. We're going to be hearing a lot of recordings of her talking about her work, because nobody knows better her work than she does, and nobody would say that more strongly than she herself.
1: Absolutely. You will definitely hear that in some of the clips today.
0: Yeah. So John, where should we begin?
1: I want to start off with three songs that can trace their direct lineage to Switched On Bach in kind of like unconventional ways. They're probably all songs that, you know, listeners are familiar with, but each have their kind of own story and how they connect back to Switched on Bach. So first one is a Stevie Wonder track, very popular, and we'll talk a little bit about how this song came to be and how it's connected to Switched on Bach afterwards.
0: Great, let's play it.
1: Awesome.

0: So, tell us why you played that song.
1: So, Superstition, obviously, like, hugely famous song. Stevie Wonder is exposed to Switched on Bach in the late 1960s.
0: Wow.
1: And he starts experimenting with synthesizers on albums as early as, like, 1972. He actually does a tour of Wendy Carlos's studio to learn more about the synthesizer, but Wendy does not lead that tour, which is an interesting story that we'll get into a bit later.
0: Mm.
1: So, Stevie Wonder starts using synthesizers, a couple of different models, first on the album Music of My Mind, and experiments with the ARP 2600, but then on Talking Book, where Superstition is the lead single, that one programs the Moog synthesizer to do that really iconic and famous bass line. So a great example of how, you know, this instrument was developed and fine-tuned and perfected by Wendy, and then is used by, you know, major artists a few years later.
0: Yeah, it's really exciting. I like that we're gonna tell Wendy's story in a little bit, but I think it's really interesting to assert her presence through songs that we might already know, particularly her technological innovations, but also like her cultural presence, the way that she's known by artists who we know much better than her, and it's incredible just to think of Superstitious as a kind of switched on composition.
1: Totally, yeah. Totally.
0: Yeah,
1: and it's great. I mean, she definitely caught the attention of the classical music world at the time. Leonard Bernstein and Glenn Gould and artists like this, but also, you know, artists and producers working on popular music as well. The next track I have to play is actually a genre which probably benefited most from the synthesizer, but it was not one that Wendy was a fan of, and that's disco. There's a couple of interviews where people try and get her to talk about this, and she's not a fan of dance music, sadly, even though she's had incredible influence on it.
0: Can you speak a little bit to what her objection might have been to it? Was it too repetitious? Was it too sort of simple?
1: That's really interesting. I think it's just a taste thing. I think she likes classical. I think there's some jazz records that she's into and things that she talks about.
0: It also sort of speaks to her disinclination towards being a member of queer musical movements over the course of her life and career.
1: Yes. Yeah. In the Playboy magazine interview, she's asked if, you know, she frequents clubs and things like this, and she's like, not my scene.
0: Yeah.
1: in more enough. Words than that. But yes, next track I have to play is a very famous Donna Summer tune that has a direct connection to Switched on Bach.
0: What's the direct connection?
1: So the producer, Giorgio Moroder, for this track, it directly cites Switched on Bach as the project that kind of sparked his imagination and led him to want to experiment with the Moog synthesizer. So it's a long journey from the release of Switched on Bach until this track comes out in 1977. But, you know, this producer along the way is creating his own tracks and really, you know, understanding and perfecting the instrument to get us to where we are with this Donna Summer track in 1977.
0: Amazing. Well, let's hear it, and then we'll talk a little more about it.
1: Cool.

0: Oh my goodness.
1: Jesse, we are coming up on 50 years of that song. Isn't that so insane?
0: It's really, it's astonishing that that's 50 years old.
1: Yeah, next year, 50th birthday. What are we going to do? I think there was famously, like a cake made in the image of Donna Summer that was flown first class from LA to New York or New York to LA. It wasn't for this song. It was for something different later in her career. But I think that's what we should do is make a Donna Summer cake.
0: Yeah, leave it out
1: to celebrate.
0: Rain.
1: Yeah, exactly. For the 50th anniversary. That's crazy. But yeah, this song, you know, hugely influential, right? It's the first disco song to use a synthesizer instead of an orchestra for the track. And it basically creates electronic dance music as a genre, and you know, many, many other artists follow in this path, Sylvester, etc. So it's hugely influential for dance music, and you know, its producer has like a direct influence from Switch on Bach.
0: Amazing. Remind us of that direct connection again.
1: So this is the Switch on Bach is the project that inspires Giorgio Moroder to start working with the Moog synthesizer. Experimenting, trying it out in his own recordings until eventually, you know, working with Donna Summer, he brings this instrument into the studio and creates this song.
0: Hmm. Amazing. I mean, the thing about that song is it sounds so, like, sweet. Maybe it sounds so sui generis, like it sounds like it's always existed, but yet it doesn't exist yet. Like, it's both ancient and futuristic, but it's, for this purpose, it's super interesting to think about. It's the result of a direct knowledge of mechanical expertise that Moroder finds in Wendy Carlos, like this sort of new ability, this new technology that she, if not invents, certainly like catalyzes.
1: Yeah, maybe. Definitely. And yeah. Honestly, I would say invents, right? Like the Moog gets to its place where it has, you know, the technical capabilities to do things like this track because of how she develops the instrument in collaboration with Robert Moog. So,
0: amazing.
1: Yeah, very cool.
0: And we're getting more to that, but I think there's one more track that we want to sort of trace the contours of her influence with.
1: One more track, and it's going to skip forward a few decades to Nine Inch Nails.
0: Okay.
1: Great example. I mean, obviously, Nine Inch Nails, incredibly, you know, influential in industrial rock from the 90s, honestly, all the way through to this year at Coachella. That performance with Boys Noize was like so insane. So continuing to make a huge impact on culture. Trent Reznor discovers Wendy Carlos, actually not through Switch on Bach, through a different project, through her score for Tron. But he has a really great quote about what Wendy means to him. And he says, "Wendy Carlos was the Jimi Hendrix of synthesizers in terms of elevating the instrument into being considered a serious instrument, as opposed to being a fraud or a replacement or a toy. I think her work expanded what the concept of an instrument could be, that something didn't have to be made hundreds of years ago to be legit." So she has an influence on the music of Nine Inch Nails and also has an influence on Trent Reznor's scores, which, you know, film scores has award-winning film scores all the way till today.
0: Let's take a listen to it and see. I think it's also, this is a good reminder of another aspect of Wendy Carlos's achievements, which is as a film, as a score conductor and composer. We might not think of her in that way, but I think she really, her scores, of course, for Clockwork Orange and for Tron.
1: And for The Shining
0: really do sort of what Reznor says she does as Jimi Hendrix did for the guitar. I mean, she kind of, in a certain way, like legitimizes the art form of film score, along with Morricone, of course, but she's sort of doing it in a very forward-thinking, futuristic kind of way.
1: Absolutely. They're pieces that stand on their own as a piece of music, but are also like really additive to the film and how it impacts audiences.
0: And totally tied. I mean, you can't hear, I mean, we'll talk about Clockwork Orange in a minute, but you can't hear, if you ever hear the opening of The Shining, for example, when you're not watching the movie, you're instantly on that mountainside on the way there. If you hear the opening to Clockwork Orange, like the eye patch comes down, you know, it's sort of an instant. It's an instant transformation.
1: Yeah.
0: Let's hear the Nine Inch Nails.
1: All right, let's hit it.

0: Hot.
1: Trent Reznor, super fan of Wendy Carlos, incredible musician, film composer. Definitely owes a lot of credit to the advancements that Wendy made in music.
0: So we've made some arguments now about the breadth of Wendy Carlos's influence and the magnitude of her achievement. But let's talk about her herself. Let's start talking about how this all came to be. And it seems like Switched on Bach is the place to begin.
1: Yeah.
0: Okay.
1: So Wendy Carlos, the story Switched on Bach begins when she moves to the big city, graduates Brown University, and comes to New York to study at a newly formed electronic music program at Columbia University. And at Columbia, they have a new, at that time, a new model of synthesizer, the RCA Mark II. It's so funny, if you look at pictures of this instrument, it's basically like a room full of men in suits standing in front of this instrument. Like, that's all you see. It uses like hand-punched paper rolls to create tones of music. So extremely involved, super expensive instrument, but that's where she starts to experiment and learn how the synthesizer works. At this program, she also starts creating compositions using tape splicing. So recording, you know, different instruments and different field recordings and creating compositions through tape splicing. And that's also how she teaches herself audio engineering, which is basically how she supports herself in the early years of her career. So through audio engineering, this is actually how she meets Robert Moog in 1965. Robert Moog, inventor of the Moog synthesizer. He's attending the Audio Engineering Society conference in New York to display some of his early models of synthesizers. And I don't know, have you ever been to the AES conference in New York before?
0: No, tell me.
1: Yeah, so it happens every year. I think it's at Javits now, but it's like, you know, different companies displaying new equipment or, you know, leading mastering engineers, mix engineers talking about their craft and different projects. It's really fascinating. It's like seven steps beyond my understanding of music. I've been twice, but it's like a really cool place to see what is kind of on the leading edge of music. So this is where they meet. The two strike up a friendship, and Wendy soon becomes one of his closest collaborators and also probably his most demanding customer. I think he probably had a lot of sleepless nights trying to figure out how to meet her requests for this custom model of synthesizer that they're building together. But over the years, they fine-tune the instrument and create a custom model for Wendy's home studio, and this is the synthesizer that she uses to record Switched on Bach.
0: Amazing. And before we get into that, I'm curious about these early compositions that she's made using field recordings and things before she hooks up with the Moog.
1: Mm-hmm.
0: Do those exist in any form? Are the compositions readily available? Did she make recordings of them? Do we know if there's any of that early work available?
1: I'm sure somewhere in a studio there might be some of these hidden away. I couldn't find any. They sound fascinating. I think that's one of the long-lost Wendy Carlos projects. The other would be a composition that she did for the Kronos Quartet.
0: Oh, wow.
1: That was performed, never recorded. The sheet music cannot be found. So one day, maybe we'll do the show again, and we might have some more music to share. But today, I don't have any of those that we can access.
0: Part of why I want to do this, not only is to give some love to Wendy Carlos, but also just to put into the universe, like, hey, maybe we can. There's more that, like, let's. The more times we say her name, maybe we can summon a more expansive idea of her recorded work availability.
1: She may also not want it out there. She famously, like in the 90s, kind of went back through and did a lot of edits to some of her early recordings, and even wrote on her website, like, do not listen to this album from the mid 70s. It's like not up to my standards and not how, you know, what it doesn't represent my best work. Like, she would like actively discourage her fans from seeking out some of these projects. So maybe it's one where she learned a lot and she's like, that one's staying in the vault.
0: Yeah. And I mean, by all means, I remember to my memory, she was one of the first artists who had a website that was very much, informed by her own sensibility. I think Prince also had a similar thing, and she reminds me a lot of Prince in her attentiveness to the vault and her consideration of what gets released and when and how as part of her work and as something that, like, only she is answerable to, that she's in full control of this. And too bad.
1: Yeah.
0: If you might have other ideas about what you want to hear.
1: Yeah. I mean, the website is fascinating. It's still live. It's a great place to see, you know, her discography, to see transcriptions of her interviews, but has a very heavy editorial hand from Wendy about what she, how she wants her music and career to be presented.
0: So to that end, let's hear maybe a little bit from her.
1: Yeah.
0: Rather than...
1: Definitely. So I think it's, like, at this point, it's really helpful to understand how the synthesizer works, because it has such an important, there's a reason why it was a perfect fit for Bach's music. I don't know about you, but I'm still not fully sure that I can explain how a synthesizer works. So I'm going to let Wendy tell us exactly how this machine works and how she's creating the tones for Switched on Bach.
0: Great.
1: So here we go.
2: Let me try and show you how we get some of these sounds. First of all, none of them exist as a particular sound as they would on an electronic organ. There's no magic button marked trumpet or violin or drums. You have to build every sound. And to start to build these sounds, you have to start with something pretty simple. And here are the simple things we start with. There are five of them. The simplest one of all is something that any lab technician must have seen at one time or another. It's called a sine wave. It's very smooth, very flute-like. A little bit more complicated wave is called sawtooth, and it's called sawtooth because on an oscilloscope screen it looks just like a sawtooth. And this one is a little richer, a little reedier, and it resembles a lot of sounds found on home electronic organs. Something in between those last two, and a very useful sound indeed, is something called triangular, and it's kind of a pointed sine wave. So you can see it's a little brighter than a sine wave. This one's called pulse wave, and I'm just going to show you how it swings into a thing called square wave. It's up, down, just like a switch. If you flip a switch, you're making a pulse wave. If it's an even off, on, then it looks, on an oscilloscope, very symmetrical, and it's called a square wave. And if I take the time that it's on and make it different from the time that it's off, it changes quality. Listen to it. Shifts and turns. It's a very useful sound. The last of which is probably the least useful, although you'd never want to be without it. It's very colorful, very coloristic. In its pure form, it sounds like surf or a steam sound. It's called white noise. Now I'll patch this up here into one of my output modules and try and show you how with these primitive sounds we start to get some very musical sounding things.
1: So if you can envision in your mind a giant wall of a machine, lots of lights, lots of little inputs, cords everywhere plugging into different filters, this is the instrument that Wendy's working on.
0: It's really a thrill to hear her walk step by step. It's also very interesting to hear her conception of sounds as like primitive and advanced. I think that might speak to something very interesting about the fact that it was a composer that it was classical establishment composers whose work she turned to show what she could do with the Moog, and also that is the authority, I think, that some of the recordings rested upon and made the novelty of the Moog feel correct or I don't know, accessible maybe.
1: Yeah. I mean, I think that gets into why Bach's music was a perfect fit for this project. So I guess I'll share a little bit about how the project came to be. She just after meeting Robert Moog, she meets Rachel Elkins, who becomes her producer and her roommate and her closest friend. And the idea for this album actually comes from Rachel. Rachel's working at Columbia Records at the time, and she hears about this kind of cringe campaign called Rock on Bach, and she's like, oh, this could actually be a really great program for the type of music and the instrument that Wendy is working on. For her, she sees it as this great platform for Wendy. And for Wendy, she sees Bach as a great opportunity to move electronic music in a different direction than the sort of avant-garde and experimental spaces where it's being created at the time in the late 60s.
0: Bach was almost a more pop in her
1: almost
0: mind.
1: Yeah, I mean, it's great because it's like it's familiar. Mm-hmm. Lots of people are familiar with Bach's music. And so then it becomes the ideal vehicle to introduce people to new sounds without them immediately recoiling and going in the other direction. And I think that's kind of how she feels about the music that's being created on the synthesizer at the time.
0: And do you know, was there any sort of pushback about, I think about her in the context of AI maybe now, and about how the Moog was a lot of early synthesizers were sold as replacements for live players. Certainly drum machines were initially sold as replacements for, or putative replacements for live players. Was that something that there was, I mean, was this considered like fake music in some way because it was a machine doing the playback and not an orchestra?
1: Yeah, I mean, that's an interesting take. At the time, this was definitely a topic of conversation. Mm. There was a movie score that was done by two composers that I can't recall their names. And it was using like different types of sort of broken circuits to create electronic sounds, and the musicians union would not allow them to be credited as composers of the soundtrack. They were called like sound design or something. It was like not allowed to be called music. I think Wendy would say, like, and you know, she goes on to create music that is in collaboration with many musicians, so she sees it as a standalone instrument rather than a replacement. For sure. No direct quotes about that subject, but I think that she really wants this instrument to be taken seriously and to be seen as like, you know, not a weird fringe or kind of carnival-esque instrument, but something that stands on its own alongside instruments that have developed over hundreds of years. And I think she really believes strongly that the musicianship behind it and the expertise that you need to craft this instrument is not, you know, just there to wipe out all these other fields of classical music and artists. She wants to be additive.
0: Yeah, it seems like the difficulty of this, of Schoenbach, the difficulty in making this happen is part of what lends it a kind of gravitas and a level of seriousness that maybe like Perry and Kingsley didn't get, and honestly weren't striving for either. But it gives it a seriousness of intent, I guess.
1: Yeah, definitely.
0: Yeah.
1: Yeah, I have a clip to share that just talks about kind of her artistic approach and why she wanted to choose Bach.
0: Great. Let's hear it.
2: An outcast. And so I was trying to find yet another way to survive. And when we got involved in doing the Bach, it was partially, from my own subjective point of view, an opportunity to show the world that electronic music did not have to sound ugly. It wasn't inherent in the medium. It was inherent in the style of the music that the people who were using the medium had chosen.
1: So that clip kind of shares how she felt about electronic music at the time. She wants to be taken seriously as a musician. She wants electronic music to be taken seriously. She wants to move it in a different direction. And this is how she thinks she can achieve that aim.
0: And I think that quote is also so interesting because she puts herself on the side of beauty. She then uses the word beauty, I'm sure, with special consideration. And so to sort of separate herself from like Yanis Xenakis or even some people, Subotnick, who we'll hear in a minute, who were maybe problematizing the idea of beauty in music, in sound, if not outright expressing a hostility towards it.
1: Yeah, I mean, they were pioneers in creating new techniques, in like really focusing on avant-garde composition. They were not there to make this instrument popular or break into mainstream music in any way. That was clearly not their aim. I'm not sure Wendy was either, but I think she really wanted to move it in a more musical direction rather than an experimental direction.
0: And it just hearing her say it in that way, I want to be careful not to be putting words in her mouth, but to me personally, thinking through her legacy as a queer musician, the idea of beauty is very important, I think, in the queer cultural product. The efficacy of beauty, the importance, the political impact of something that's beautiful, and the right to make something that's beautiful, no matter who you are, is something that I find essential to the queer project, and I think that's where Wendy kind of fits in a certain way. I think another really interesting thing about her, and I don't know that she would appreciate my saying this or be interested in it whatsoever, but I think as a trans woman, she's part of a very long line of musicians and composers and innovators who who take apart machinery and rebuild it in their own image, and who like embrace the mechanical and the electric as a way to find themselves and make expressions of who they are and what they think is important. And so I think that's part of what, I don't know that she would agree with that, but for me on the outside, I think that's something that I find very interesting about her, and certainly something that like a lot of artists going forward, I think, find inspiring about her.
1: I totally agree. I think it's a lot of people I think draw inspiration of the concept of like queering the music in some way, or mm-hmm. like how she got from point A to point B. We mm-hmm. heard in that quote, these are the raw sounds that this instrument makes. Mm-hmm. The skill and the care and the sort of imagination needed to get those four rough sounds into what we hear on this album is mm-hmm. like, you really have to be like such an open-minded and expansive, you know, musician to get to that point. You're not just accepting the sounds as they are or accepting the limitations. You're thinking beyond them and creating something beautiful.
0: Yeah. Let's bring it back to Bach and why Bach was Bach and not Beethoven or other composers who have the credibility already in the institution and the establishment. Why Bach in particular, you think, was so perfect for her, and why she gravitated towards him?
1: Yeah, for two reasons. One, you know, his music is very popular. It's a great vehicle to introduce the synthesizer to many people and to, you know, endear them to this kind of new sound and new style of music. But also the style of the composition is a perfect match for how the synthesizer was developed and how it can actually record music. And I actually have a quote of Wendy explaining this in detail, which I'd love to play.
2: Bach seemed to be an ideal type of music to use because the multi-track tape recorder allows you to lay down one melodic line on top of another to form chords and, you know, all of the orchestrational things that one wishes to have. And the synthesizer itself at that time, don't forget, was one note at a time. And since you could only do one note at a time, and since most of Bach's music is one note at a time, it was like the perfect marriage of the right technology, the right techniques.
1: So there we go.
0: Love that.
1: That's why it's a perfect fit at the time.
0: One note at a time.
1: One note at a time. And I think about the intense studio sessions of setting everything up, of getting the filters to sound exactly the way you want them, recording those lines and being like, oh, it's out of tune. Now I got to reset everything. And like over and over and over again, and then doing the multi-track recording and then getting it to that place that you want, and then adjusting and, you know, mixing and mastering. Just like the amount of technical expertise, the care, the 10,000 hours of studio hours mm-hmm. to create this piece of work. That's what it took.
0: Yeah, and I think also it's so impressive to me, not only the craft of this, but also the kind of like social and public work that she must have had to do as somebody in her identity at that time, convincing these guys to let her spend this much time in the studio, convincing them that she could do this and was doing it, and every time it went wrong, having to say like, no, I'm doing it, like, get out, I'm doing it again.
1: Yeah.
0: Stay out, I'm doing it again.
1: Yeah.
0: Over and over again. I mean, maybe she was so talented that it was very easy, but I don't know. I think it's certainly hard for people to get access to this equipment.
1: Mm-hmm. Yeah, I mean, you know, she built this synthesizer in her own studio, and I don't know whether she did other projects before Switched on Bach, maybe some commercial work or something. Mm. But I know that, like, it was one of several projects commissioned for that Rock on Bach campaign.
0: Okay.
1: Nobody expected it to be a commercial success.
0: Oh, I see.
1: I think her advance was probably super low, and they're just like, sure, chuck it into the mix, it's fine. And then it just really exceeded everyone's expectations. Mm. So unlike future works, where there was probably a lot more scrutiny from record label on like delivering something to hit those sales at the time, they're like, it's probably pretty hands off as you got to create what you wanted to create.
0: Amazing. So the history of like DIY bedroom,
1: truly
0: music.
1: Bedroom, you know, producer. I'm not exactly sure of the layout of the studio, but would not surprise me if, you know, her bed was in the same room as all of this equipment.

0: locals were convinced that like the groovy hippies could really be turned on to classical music. So it's a time when like Terry Riley was getting money to record, Moondog got a couple bucks to record, Harry Parch got some money to record. So there was this sort of moment where I think the major record labels, they were so flush with cash from rock and roll, we're thinking like all these like stoned hipsters will sit in their beanbag for 20 minutes and like let something blow their mind.
1: Yeah.
0: That's another maybe context that that Switched on Bach fits into.
1: Yeah, for sure. Maybe. And there were also, you know, classical music superstars of the time that everybody knew.
0: Right.
1: You know, Leonard Bernstein, he had like a TV show, the children's hour, you know, TV show.
0: Yeah.
1: And Glenn Gould was like another super popular one. There were big names that were, you know, nobody broke the sales records that Wendy did, but there were still certainly household names in classical music.
0: So yeah, let's talk a little bit about the making of Switched On and where we are in it right now.
1: Yeah. So, I think, you know, Wendy describes how the project was recorded, doing it note by note. But she doesn't just want to, like, it's not enough for her to record the music. I think she really wants to push the instrument to its maximum capacity in creating tones and timbres. So there's a quote that she gave the New York Times about her approach to the actual musicality of this project. Wendy says, "The idea was to take what we know of the synthesizer and recreate what we believe was in Bach's head, the way Ravel approached Mussorgsky's pictures at an exhibition. In our case, we chose timbres that we felt were appropriate, but not necessarily imitative. In all of our work, our aim is to create colors of our own that are as alive and as vivid as the instrumental sounds that have become familiar over the last few centuries." I think citing Ravel is really interesting here because I can't think of any composer who really just masters color and texture in the way that Ravel does. And, you know, it would have been really easy to just make a copycat record. Like, this sounds like a violin. This sounds like... And you hear those sounds on the album, but then you also hear things that sound like they're totally from outer space and are something you've never thought of before. So it's a good fusion of the familiar and then something beyond. So I think to help understand this approach to the musicality of the project, it'd be cool to do a side-by-side comparison of this project that she cites, Pictures of an Exhibition.
0: Yeah.
1: So I have two tracks to play. One is the piano version of Pictures as an Exhibition, and then the orchestral version, just so you can see sort of that evolution of the color and texture.
0: Great, let's hear.

0: Mussorgsky, piano classic. I love that song.
1: Yeah, it's crystalline. It's really, it's just astonishing. What was important about that? Why did you want us to hear that just now?
0: I think because she cites this project, hearing the difference between the piano version and the orchestral version that, you know, Ravel orchestrates is really where you see that evolution and that artistic approach. And it's something that, you know, Wendy really aimed to achieve with Switched on Bach. And I think it helps kind of, sharpen our ears before we go in and listen to the project.
1: Nice. And so there's another performance of this that you want to hear.
0: Yes, I have the Chicago Symphony Orchestra performance of that song, the Ravel version. I love this one because it has an English horn solo, a very famous English horn solo, and I'm an English horn player. So this one I am intimately familiar with. I think it's really beautiful.
1: Okay, let's hear it.

0: Can you hear the glow up, Jesse?
1: It's gorgeous.
0: Yeah.
1: Oh, that French horn.
0: Yeah, it's a great example of, you know, that depth, the color, the instrumentation. These are all instruments that have, you know, vibrato, the oboe, English horn, bassoon. Like, it really gives it, like, a different, you know, layered quality. And that's the example that Wendy cites and really what she wants to achieve with Switched On Bach.
1: And we're doing a Switched On Wendy Carlo special here on Polyglot on WFMU East Orange, WMFU in Mount Hope in New York City, Rockland County, 91.9 and online at WFMU.org. I'm your host, Jesse Doris. I'm here with John Ferry. We were doing a lot of listening, some talking about Wendy, a lot in her own words. So we were talking about Switched On Bach and how she's making it. She's making it note by note.
0: Recorded note by note. Hundreds of hours in the studio, recording each line, layering these lines for their multi-track recorder, tuning the instrument, retuning the instrument, just like laboring over this project. And we've heard a little bit about, you know, the artistic approach to the album, wanting to create things that sort of sound like the instruments, but are also a level beyond, you know, about why Bach is the right choice for this time, a familiar project that will, you know, expose audiences to the sounds of the synthesizer. And I think we've arrived at a good time to start to listen to this music.
1: Yeah. Is there any part of this that you want to hear in particular?
0: There's two short tracks back to back, I believe tracks 3 and 4 of Switched On Bach, that are just really great examples of the sort of like tonality that you can hear in the project. Also, you know, these like kind of insanely fast speeds that she can achieve with the style of recording, doing it note by note and speeding it up. And, you know, they're ones that you'll know from other classical recordings, but just have like a totally new life as part of this project.
1: All right, so let's listen to this. This is the two-part invention in F major and the two-part invention in B flat major from Switched On Bach. And this is Wendy Carlos herself.

0: That's just magic.
1: It is. And I think it's like you can hear things that sound like instruments, right? You've got that sort of harpsichord attack in parts of this, but then you have these kind of like sounds that you're like, what am I listening to?
0: Yeah.
1: You know, these kind of like, I don't know, like I can only describe it as like the sound that would come out of a balloon floating through the air. Mm-hmm. You know, I don't even know like how to describe it.
0: It's very much of that sort of time travel where it sounds like the harpsichord sounds like the past, and the bass lines in particular really sound like Boards of Canada or Aphex Twin. Really sound like people who were envisioning, who thought they were envisioning sounds out of whole cloth, but were carrying on the legacy of something like this. What was the reception to this like at the time?
1: The reception was, Wendy will say it's mixed. I actually have a clip to play of Wendy kind of describing the reception of this album.
0: Okay.
2: In 1968-69, Switched on Bach was a very new, worthy of being talked about event. It stimulated reactions, very, very positive or very, very negative from people, depending upon what their attitude was that they brought to bear on it, before they heard it. Conservative people who were frightened about their own music didn't like it. People who were very comfortable in all forms of music loved it, depending on the axe you wanted to grind. Transsexualism in the 70s.
1: I think that Wendy might be a little harsh here. The reality is that this album was a smash success. It earned like rave reviews from major classical recording artists. You know, Leonard Bernstein, Glenn Gould loved it. Glenn Gould called this album an inkling of the future and one of the most startling achievements of the recording industry in this generation.
0: Wow.
1: And this is a group of artists that, you know, could have been like, this isn't classical music, this is weird. And instead they were just like in love with this project. On the sales side, huge commercial success. It was the first classical album to sell a million copies, and it led the classical albums charts for like 3 years following its release. And then, you know, also very well received by the critics. It won 3 Grammy Awards in the year of release, and really was just beloved. I'm sure there were some folks that thought it was weird and didn't like it, but I think in terms of being a critical and a commercial success, there's no question that it was.
0: Yeah, and I think the timing of it is very interesting as well. I mean, it might have caught fire, not only because, as you're talking before, this was a moment when the major labels were really pumping a lot of money into the idea of new classical music, but it's also the intersection with the home stereo boom, and so people were very interested in creating spaces in their homes where there was a high fidelity experience, and the act of listening, whether, you know, stone in a beanbag or with your chin in your hands over a martini or with your kids or whatever, like this was the moment where that became part of how one lives. And I think Carlos's music really rewards like an incredible stereo setup, and certainly the otherworldliness of some of her more adventurous timbres and tonalities, I think really must have like been mind-blowing on the first great stereo system that you ever get to hear in your own house.
1: That's such an interesting take, and it's actually part of the story I don't know a lot about. I mean, I know that it sold a lot of records, but like, what are the stories of people who bought this album and listened to it for the first time? How did they listen to it? Is it something you put on at a dinner party, or is it something that was a very intentional listening experience? I don't know. I'm very curious to hear those stories.
0: It sits at that intersection too, where it is sort of, I doubt she would consider it ambient music, but it is maybe the tie-in it has with Ravel is that it is music that sets a mood very, very well, very instantaneously, very quickly. And I think that must have been appealing for people who put the record on as their guests come in, you know, and they're having drinks and they're having dinner. But I think it's also enough of an event and a kind of a mind-blowing experience that it seems very well suited to, you know, after dinner with your friends over, or like when you're home from the rock concert and you come home with your friends and it's like the, you know, it's like the after party music, both because it's just so strange sounding, but it also like is spectacular in a kind of way.
1: Yeah, definitely. I also think it was probably a great accompaniment to some, how do I say this, chemical journeys of
0: absolutely.
1: The late 1960s.
0: Sure, journeys of all kinds.
1: Yeah, definitely.
0: Yeah, I think people were playing around with their attention spans when it comes to music. And this is also, this, I mean, I think it was also probably a way, it's a very interesting midpoint between, it's sort of what I was talking about in terms of its seriousness, where it can be a record where, you know, if you're a classical dude, you can put it on to show that you're adventurous and you're hip. And if you're a way out freak, you can put it on to show that you are smart enough to understand classical music, but you don't need to hear a symphony orchestra do it. You know, you can do it. It's going to be the future as well.
1: Yeah. Yeah,
0: maybe that's why how the work became so central to filmmaking. Also, because it can do all of those things at once.
1: Oh yeah, definitely. And that's a great segue to just, you know, talk about how this caught people's attention, and you know, this project caught the attention of Stanley Kubrick.
0: Mm-hmm. Who knew a thing or two about
1: who
0: all
1: knew
0: the things
1: a
0: we're talking
1: thing
0: about?
1: Or, yeah, exactly. a thing or two about all these things. But I think he's looking for a composer to create the soundtrack for Clockwork Orange, and this project who is just like, oh, Wendy is the person to do this. I think he describes her music as having that kind of unsettling quality that would be the perfect pairing for this project, that kind of mysterious and spooky and just the quality of music to really go well with Clockwork Orange.
0: Yeah, I think there's also a kind of like perversion of authority these, where she's taking these almost, you know, these establishment texts and remaking them in her own image, in an image that is fully modern and new, however much it might resemble harpsichords or French horns.
1: Yeah. Yeah. And with this project, we also get a chance to see, you know, Switched on Bach is just her interpretations of Bach's music. But on this project, it's a mix of not only, recordings of classical pieces, but some of Wendy's own compositions as well. So it's, you know, her trying her hand at some of her own compositions, which we'll hear a lot more of later in her career.
0: Great. Well, let's hear the theme from A Clockwork Orange.

0: I mean,
1: spooky.
0: You know, we were talking about her ability to summon existing instruments like harpsichords and such. And on that, I mean, she just, that is the sound of a concrete tower block. Like, that is the sound of a gray sky.
1: Yeah.
0: It's just astonishing.
1: Yeah. And that song plays in the, if you don't remember the opening sequence of the film, it's like Alex and, you know, the buddies like hanging out at the milk bar, and there's a slow pan out, and you get to see the full frame and all these characters coming into play. And it's just like a kind of the perfect pairing for that very unsettling opening sequence.
0: And it's such a big shift for her, too, really leaning into soundscapes that don't depend upon traditional composition, mm-hmm. however they were composed.
1: Yeah, for sure. I did a lecture on Wendy where I wanted to show a clip from the film and her music and how it kind of paired to the story. And the original composition that she made for this project is used as the score for the first Ludovico technique, which, if you remember the film, is where they kind of like strap your eyes open and force you to watch films. And I was like, okay, this music is great, but I can't show this. Like, this is so twisted. People are going to like leave the room. So we had to go with the opening sequence. But yeah, I mean, watching that scene, it's... I think Wendy's the only composer that could really be like, yeah, I've got this.
0: Yeah. And it's very interesting to think about. I mean, that film and the book is such a very... The film particularly is such a very ambiguous and complicated investigation of masculinity.
1: Mm.
0: And, like, masculinity and homosocial environments of men. And this is very interesting... time for Wendy to be thinking very deeply about that, and her imprint, her like sonic imprint on this investigation, and the way that her work is so tied to this very complicated, very ambiguous thrusting of masculinity is very interesting for her right now. Let's talk a little bit about where she was in her life right now.
1: Yes. So, you know, for Wendy and for her career and for her ambitions in music, she's achieved everything she's ever wanted. She has a, you know, platinum-selling classical album, is a composer for a major film, but... kind of disappears from the public eye, and her output in the 1970s, she's still recording, but it's a bit stifled by her life in the closet. So what's interesting is around the time of the recording of Switched on Bach, Wendy socially transitions to living life as a woman. So because the project was recorded under a different name, when that record becomes super successful, it sort of becomes a cage that she has a really difficult time escaping. I mean, mm-hmm. for example, Wendy doesn't do any public appearances or performances after 1969, which is really difficult to be able to promote music or to further your career when, you know, you're not available for interviews and you're not available to appear in public. And I actually have a clip from her describing her last public performance.
0: Well, let's hear.
2: I appeared in front of an audience. Rachel said that my angst and everything was so high that she could never have done that to me again. She felt that she could force me to do it, and, you know, if she said, damn it, Wendy, we've got to do this, we need the money, we need the exposure, you know, it's good for your career, that she probably could have done it. But I might have had a nervous breakdown. I was getting so close to the edge of hating this feeling of working for the Walter Carlos. You know, I kept saying silly things like, well, let Walter go and do it. I don't want to be
3: do
2: bothered.
3: Do you remember what year that was?
2: It was 72? The last appearance I put in was in 19... That year, yeah, that was December of 1969. Okay.
1: So the Rachel she's referring to here is Rachel Elkind, Wendy's producer, her roommate, her closest friend, really her foundation and her rock, someone who helped her with her career but was also just there for her during this really, you know, pivotal time in her life. And, you know, she's... You hear in interviews, you know, she's incredibly protective of Wendy, but is really, really there for her in her most important moments.
0: Mm. It's such a heartbreaking. You can hear in her voice the pain and the frustration of it, and to have to, yeah, I can imagine how. Well, I can't imagine, but one can imagine how there's her identity to the public. This is the early, this is 68, 69, 70. Her identity to the public is an identity which is not her, but which is requires an explanation that the culture does not want to hear and would probably
1: wasn't ready for and would
0: put her in a tremendous amount of danger, I would imagine, above and beyond ruining her career.
1: Yeah. And around this time, I mean, you can hear in this clip, she does do some appearances under, you know, the name of the composer who's credited on the first version of Switched on Bach. Mm. Drives her to the point where she's like, I can't do this anymore. Mm. Like, I'm living life as a woman, and I'm not going back. Mm. There's a couple other moments that happen for her professionally that are really tough to see because you know, mm. it's like you think of what could have been, mm. you know, during this period. So I talked earlier about, you know, Switched on Bach's influence on Stevie Wonder. He writes to Wendy and asks to do a tour of her studio to learn more about the synthesizer. This is at the time where he's experimenting with ARP and with Tonto and all these things. And that visit does happen, but Wendy is not the one to lead it because he's arriving at the studio expecting to meet a certain composer, and she's not that composer.
0: Wow.
1: And she like hides in her own apartment because she isn't sure how he's going to react.
0: Right.
1: And I wonder, like, what would that collaboration have been? Like, if a 1972 project between Wendy and Stevie Wonder had happened, like what kind of music would that be? Like, what,
0: talk about a collision of identities,
1: exactly,
0: right? And abilities, yeah. And bodies.
1: And so that's tough to see. There's another example with Leonard Bernstein where he writes to Wendy saying, hey, I'm really interested in doing a young people's concert focused on electronic music, would love to have you come here and perform or talk about the synthesizer. And Wendy declines that invitation. That performance happens. If you can find clips of it online, it's totally fascinating. You watch like clips of kids hearing the synthesizer for the first time and like the ways their faces light up and they laugh and they think it's so entertaining. And it could have been a great opportunity for Wendy and, you know, maybe sparked a relationship between those two artists. But we'll always wonder what could have been.
0: Yeah. I mean, both of those artists were in their own kinds of closets also.
1: Yeah, for sure.
0: This is a time. Well, I was about to say this is... We can think about how much easier it is for people right now.
1: Yeah. and be thankful for that.
0: Yeah. And not sure.
1: Yeah.
0: Anyways, so this is the 70s. What is she?
1: It's
0: so
1: the
0: she
1: 70s.
0: Steps away from the public life. What is she doing?
1: Steps away from public life. Is still recording, still releasing some projects. Does some more Bach recordings, does some, you know, Ambrium recordings, which are really interesting, but isn't able to promote the music in a bigger way. But there's some things that are happening in the 70s, right? We have, you know, Stonewall in 1969. We have, you know, all these movements where, you know, gay people and transgender people are a lot more visible. This is like starting to enter public discourse. And I think as the decade moves on, she gets to a point by 1978 where she decides that the timing is right for her to come out publicly.
0: Amazing.
1: How does
0: that go? What does she do?
1: Well, I think for her, it comes down to a couple of factors. One, you know, you talked about safety in the 60s. Mm. There's some moments that happened to her in the early, like late 60s, early 70s that make her a little bit unsettled. And I think she feels a lot more comfortable that, you know, her personal safety is not at risk by the late 70s. Also, the synthesizer is now popularized in music. It's in disco. It's in, you know, advertisements. It's in all these places where she felt like at the time, it was such a fringe instrument that a story like this would be the perfect thing for people to just be like, this is weird and don't pay attention. And she cares so passionately about the art and the music that she doesn't want her own story to cloud that in some way.
0: Mm. It's so interesting to think about that in 1978 as well, where, and again, I don't know that this is how she would have felt about it to me. And looking back, certainly, and I think maybe at the time with people like, you know, Patrick Cowley and Sylvester and everything, the synthesized music, not just disco music, but synthesized music was very much part of gay culture. It was very much tied to this sort of idea of progress and modernism and the future and joy and sex and dancing and imagination. And I think so many, like the history of electronic music is so tied to the development of queer and particular transgender artists. And I don't know whether I don't know how much of a part of that she considers herself, but it is very meaningful to me that she chooses 1978 to do this,
1: yeah.
0: which is the perfect moment, but also early, you know,
1: yeah.
0: far earlier than many people with a lot more to lose
1: yeah.
0: Come out.
1: Yeah, for sure. I mean, we don't have a direct quote from her on that, but we do, you know, we see the journalist and the publication that she chooses to share this coming out story. The publication is Playboy magazine.
0: Okay.
1: And the journalist is Arthur Bell. Arthur Bell, you know, gets his name in journalism covering the Stonewall riots for the Village Voice.
0: Okay.
1: And writes a lot about, you know, gay rights and, you know, politics in New York. And this is the writer that they feel most comfortable to come in and to interview Wendy and to share her story. So I think that choice is very intentional on her part.
0: And very fascinating to come out publicly as a woman in a magazine like Playboy.
1: Yeah. It's a bold choice.
0: Yeah.
1: You know, I think
0: it's not Rolling Stone. It's also not a music magazine. It's not Rolling Stone. It's not, whatever, or Time magazine. Like it's not a tech magazine, like a synth tech or a modern composition magazine.
1: Yeah.
0: It's Playboy.
1: Yeah, exactly. And who's the readership of Playboy right. in 1978, right?
0: Yeah.
1: Like this is a male audience. Like this takes guts where you're like, this is where I'm going to share the story. And
0: it does, but it's also very interesting. I hadn't thought about this until just now. The Playboy audience also was very much that hi-fi audience, very much that like tech fiddler male audience who, and I think of their readers would have, I bet many of their readers had their minds blown by Switched on Bach at their hi-fi, you know, that they bought from an ad in Playboy.
1: Yeah. I think there's an absolute
0: super
1: like editorial interest in Wendy, both for the story, which they probably feel, you know, fits what they write about. And then also, that they know that their readers are familiar with Wendy's work.
0: Mm-hmm.
1: I mean that like they show this in print, right? This isn't like two columns in a corner of the magazine. They give 16 pages to this interview. They dedicate
0: wow.
1: a lot of space.
0: Have you seen the actual
1: to Wendy?
0: The layout?
1: I have. In fact, when I did this lecture in person, the yeah. person who organized the lecture gave me a copy that they
0: bought.
1: Are
0: eBay. There photographs of her?
1: There are several photographs of her.
0: Okay.
1: Photographs of her studio.
0: What is she? How is she presenting herself in these photographs? Would you say?
1: She looks gorgeous.
0: Yeah.
1: She's glammed up. You know, they're images of her like giving the interview. So they're not like, you know,
0: okay.
1: press shots or anything.
0: Yeah.
1: They're very kind of in the moment. But she's very visible, you know, they're not just writing about her. They're really showing who she is.
0: Yeah. I love the idea that it's not a posed photo. It's also like her at work in a way, her at work, creating her new identity, her new public identity, establishing,
1: yeah.
0: asserting her public identity,
1: yeah.
0: that she's not, you know, with her fingers twiddling a knob and winking necessarily, but she's like talking to you.
1: Yeah, yeah, exactly.
0: She has something very important to say.
1: Yes, definitely.
0: Which is a deciding part of her identity, I think, is that
1: yeah.
0: she has something to tell you
1: yeah.
0: when she's ready.
1: Definitely.
0: Yeah.
1: I mean, as far as we can tell from letters to the editor, this article is really well received by the readership of Playboy.
0: Wow. And does she talk about her transition and the technology of her transition at the time, or is this sort of a fait accompli and she
1: talks a lot about it, a bit unwillingly.
0: Okay.
1: You know, the article dedicates a lot of space to talking about the surgery, its aftermath, her
0: wow.
1: hormone regimen.
0: Okay.
1: And I think she tries to move the interview in a different direction quite a few times, but there's a lot of ink spilled on those pieces, which, you know, I can understand the push from Playboy to go in that direction. This will get into some of the reasons why she's not super happy with the article, which we'll cover later. But, but yeah, there is a lot of ink spilled on that.
0: Okay.
1: But still, like the in terms of how audiences receive this piece and, you know, their feedback to Playboy, you know, their readership. Again, largely male readership. A lot of people write that this article really opened their eyes and changed their perceptions of transgender people. So I think it has a huge impact there. There's a lot of guys that write in saying that, you know, they really commend Wendy for her bravery. And, you know, that she comes off as very, you know, eloquent and intelligent, and they're very impressed by her. And there's even a couple of guys that write in saying, like, she sounds fascinating and intelligent and she looks gorgeous and they want to ask for a phone number, which I think is so cute, that those letters get through.
0: Uh-huh.
1: So there's a few parts of the interview that really stand out to me as something that actually like shapes culture in a way. And I think the first one is the language that Wendy uses around gender identity. And I have a clip that I want to play for you.
0: Great.
3: Oh, I'm a very masculine woman. Very, maybe, I don't consider myself that butch, really, but I'm certainly over the need to have to show everyone how sashayingly feminine as I can be as I was in the earlier days, which is what caused some of the embarrassment or awkwardness. And I think that's a rather common thing to see among male to female TSs. I'll use TS from now on. It's a simple abbreviation I'm comfortable with, even though I prefer transgender. But almost anyone in the business, in the biz.
4: In the biz.
3: Yeah, uses TS because it's just short. Anyway, other TSs have apparently gone through the same thing, including, really, in the case of women who become men, they become particularly, you know, masculine and macho, which can tend to taper off with the passing of a few years to being more realistically them than being stereotypic. Because let's face it, some of the things that we identify with male and female are stereotypes that we've adopted in our culture. Viva la différence has been carried through with a banner and a cannon and a hymn of triumph. You know, it's as though we celebrate and enforce the most arbitrary separating of the sexes as we can.
4: But what's wonderful about you, Wendy, is that you really seem to know your own mind. You have so many of the attributes that really don't have any boundaries, male, female.
1: What I think is so fascinating about that clip is, you know, the way that she's breaking the gender binary in her response. I mean, she's giving us new language for self-identification, which did not exist at the time. And by the way, this is the terminology that we use today.
0: It's true.
1: And she's really a person to pioneer that.
0: Wow.
1: And also, you could hear how Arthur Bell respects and admires Wendy in this clip. Like, she's clearly making a very strong impression on him. And I think he can see the impact that this piece will have.
0: Amazing. Yeah, it's really glorious to hear her clarity of not only herself but how her idea of herself fits in to a larger framework of gender and gender expression. It's such a treat to hear her talking about emphatic machismo, thinking about A Clockwork Orange, and thinking about even just the sort of male-dominated classical world that she sort of comes up through, and to think about how sort of tickled she is by... she just sounds very pleased with what she's been able to do, and that's such a joy to hear.
1: Yeah, definitely. Yeah. There's another example where, you know, she introduces new language, again, that we use today, on framing her operation as gender-affirming rather than a change. So I have that clip to play for you.
0: Yes.
2: When I walked into the doctor's office the very first time, I was kind of, as the door closed behind me and I took my first frightening steps down to meet the nurse, I think from that was the first step. Remember the Chinese saying, the longest journey must begin with the first step? That was my first step, and the journey began then, and I never stopped, I never quavered. It was like the whole thing was fatalistically decreed to me as a given.
4: Can you explain why?
1: That one, you know, the self-assuredness and just the way that she frames that whole experience, I think is really stands out to me in that interview. I wish it'd come across stronger in the article, but it's really the archival tape where you can hear it.
0: Yeah. Yeah, just the idea that this is something that goes on is really, I think, important. And she was there very early on in an understanding of that.
1: Yeah. I'm realizing there's a second half of the quote that we didn't get to, so let me get into that second part.
2: For whatever reason, of inborn, of birth defect, or genetic or conditioning things, to me it was corrective rather than the story. I mean, you know, every a performance of music is good or bad depending on the listener. If you're totally unsophisticated, you might find that a sophisticated performance is so filled with nuance that you find it dull. And in my case, I found this absolutely without any angst or anguish of any kind. To me, it was inevitable, comfortable, right, true. And the final statement I always make is, of course, like, I had to do this. It was my gauntlet.
0: Wow.
1: It was my gauntlet.
0: Yeah. And her likening of the experience of this to performance and listeners, I think is just, I think we're still catching up.
1: Yeah.
0: with thinking all of that through.
1: Yeah, definitely.
0: Oh, that's so amazing.
1: Yeah. Yeah, and the last one that stands out to me is how she really frames this whole thing as a matter of personal liberty, which is like still a discussion that we're having today.
0: Yeah.
1: So I'll cue this up for you.
3: I think I would feel happiest if I could see almost a yawn as a reaction to all of this. To me, in truth, a great, 80% of me, much of the time, feels this is boring. You know, who the hell cares? I mean, I've gone through a procedure, it's done with, it's been many years at this point. Just let me live my goddamn life, and I'll let you live your life.
0: Amazing.
1: I wish we could make a t-shirt with that.
0: I mean, it's not a bad idea.
1: Yeah. What a great quote.
0: Yeah.
1: You know, and she's like, I'm doing this, I'm doing this thing, and I'm moving on. Like,
0: yeah.
1: This is a non-issue. Let's, this is my life. Like,
0: yeah.
1: Why do you have to make a big deal out of this?
0: Right. And framing it as one of the many things that she's done and that she has done, I would imagine she was sort of maybe sick about talking about Switched on Bach at this point too, and living in the past in a certain way. And certainly I would imagine the past felt difficult because of her identity and who the past was credited to. And I understand there's a certain irony of us delighting in this desire of hers to move on while playing a clip of her saying this 50 years ago. But, you know, that's the difference between being a journalist and a figure. I think it's a sentiment that carries through today, and that hopefully we can get to a point where we can all yawn at this, but we are very much not there, and in fact, less at that point than we were a few years ago.
1: Yeah.
0: Which is another one of the reasons I wanted to give so much of the time this week, this whole show, to Wendy, as a way of, like, yawning and also delighting
1: yeah.
0: this part of her.
1: And I think another reason why so many people draw inspiration from her story.
0: Yeah.
1: For sure.
0: Yeah.
1: So these are a couple notes just on the positives of the article, and I think the things that really stand out. But there are also a few parts of the article that really upset Wendy.
0: Mm.
1: You know, she's got 16 pages.
0: Mm.
1: There's a lot of goodness, but there's a lot of things, too, that she takes issue with.
0: Mm.
1: I think the first thing for her is how much of the article is dedicated to the surgery, to its aftermath, to kind of the sensationalization of this whole thing. And there's a lot of times where she's like, you can read about this in medical journals. We don't have to talk about this here. You know, like, I've done this thing, but I want to talk about who I am today and my personality and my interest in my music. And I mean, I don't fault Arthur Bell for all of this. You can hear in the tape, there's a lot of parts of his line of questioning where he says they want to know, they're curious about.
0: Mm.
1: And that hints that, like, the Playboy editors are taking a very heavy hand in the direction of this interview and what they want to see in print.
0: Mm.
1: And they're sending him back for the second round of interviews to get those quotes.
0: Oh, okay. I see.
1: So it's not entirely surprising. You know, this is Playboy. They're selling these types of stories.
0: Yeah.
1: But it's something that Wendy takes issue with. And there's a clip where you can hear how angry this makes her.
0: Hmm.
5: Can you explain why the fear of castration is probably the most deep-rooted fear of heterosexual men?
2: Why would you ask me that? I'm not a therapist. I'm not a sexologist.
1: She's really over it. And I think where this happens in the interview is very interesting. It's after one of those long quotes about, identity about this is my gauntlet, this is what I was, you know, and which is to me one of the most powerful parts of the interview. And then to go back to a question like this, it's like, really? It's tough.
0: Yeah, and to be fair, to Arthur Bell and this, and Playboy maybe even at the time, I mean, this is still something. This is still, we still demand transgender people to talk about their bodies and their medical histories and their surgeries or lack thereof or whatever, their genitalia or however they want to, however much publicly they're talking about all this, we demand a lot from them in ways that we don't demand from other people. We don't ask when we're talking, we just don't ask that of other people, and we're still asking that of them, and it needs to stop.
1: Yeah.
0: And it certainly needed to stop there, and there was a certain, I mean, she's doing really amazing work in popularizing the existence of people like her. And that work still needs to go on today, but it's still also, I mean, unless we're asking every, as a journalist, I feel like, unless I'm asking every subject about their genitalia, why would I ask anybody about it?
1: Yeah.
0: If it's not the issue at hand, so to speak.
1: Totally agree.
0: And it also speaks to how so often, transgendered people are viewed as resources to be exploited around those whom they are not, so that their existence somehow like might shed light on the heterosexual or the cisgender identity or the community, and that they as people we consider as outliers of those communities might have some sort of special knowledge or some responsibility to like spread truth about it, which they can and often do, but the expectation of that I think is just so appalling. And I think you can hear her frustration in that,
1: yeah,
0: as well.
1: absolutely. Yeah. And also for that to be the center of the article. I mean, what she really wants is she expects to talk about this. She comes very well prepared. She shares a lot about her experience, but then she also wants to talk about other things. She wants to show the full dimensionality of who she is. And there's a quote here where you can see her try and like pull back the control of this interview and go in that direction. And it does not go very well for her, but I'll play that clip for you now.
3: All of that. I mean, there are a lot of people who are Renaissance style people. I'm not the only one. Rachel's very much the same way too. But I have written a silly list here for you, so I'll put it down on the tape. I have interests or proficiency to some degree in photography, document work also, computers, both programming and hardware, cartography, mapping, geography, the transformations, the math behind that, mathematics in general, physics, acoustics, which is a subdivision of math, astronomy, telescopes. I've built my own telescope. Rachel and I own a 14-inch telescope that we seldom get a chance to use in this part of the country. It's really a painful thing. Eclipse chasing. I'm one of these silly people who chases eclipses. February 26, 1979, I'll be in an airplane viewing the eclipse over Lake Winnipeg in Canada.
1: Doesn't she sound like the most interesting person to sit next to at a dinner party?
0: Truly? I mean, also her and Rachel, like, what a pair.
1: Yeah, totally. The two of them traipsing around the globe and, you know, photographing eclipses and, like, the most unique places. That's fascinating.
0: Yeah, and just what a joy to know that they found each other, mm-hmm. that they were able to build a life together, whatever, in whatever way that looked like to them.
1: Yeah. For many years, eventually they did part ways as, you know, artistic collaborators, but they had many, many fruitful years together for sure, both as, you know, collaborators and as friends. Mm. Yeah. So I think the article overall, it has huge impact. There's a lot of good. It does sow some distrust between Wendy and the press, because she thinks this is going to be about one thing. It comes out, she's not super happy with how she's presented, and you know, in the future, we'll see her leaning more towards publications that are either, you know, technology or music focused, rather than, you know, the big ones, the Rolling Stones, the Playboy. She'll do NPR, she'll do New York Times, but she's definitely moves more in a direction of more focused publications and audiences.
0: What is the, is she releasing music at this point? Is the occasion of this interview, she's doing an album promo cycle? Like, what's happening?
1: Yeah, definitely still releasing music. The next big project that she has right after this is the score for The Shining. Another collaboration between her and Stanley Kubrick. For this one, she does some really forward-thinking things. Yeah. She creates a new model of synthesizer that uses a wheel that can create and mimic the sound of like a chorus or voices. So the score for The Shining is very similar to Clockwork Orange, where it's, you know, Wendy's interpretations of pieces of classical music that are then sort of like dropped into the score of the film, as well as some of her own compositions. And then there's also just some straight recordings from other orchestras. The final soundtrack is, you know, pretty limited in terms of the Wendy's music that's used. I think there's the opening sequence and maybe one other thing. None of her original compositions. You don't get a chance to hear this wheel used, but it's like just another example of how she's constantly innovating and trying new things and, you know, really working on the frontier of what's possible in music and music technology at the time.
0: Mm. It's also so interesting to think about her making this soundtrack for... at this moment where she has withdrawn from public life and then is returning or considering returning and isn't really happy with how it goes, roughly contemporaneous to where she's making the soundtrack for this movie, very much about what happens when you isolate yourself.
1: Mm-hmm. Yeah.
0: But, you know, the dangers of cutting yourself off from the world too much. It's just so fascinating to hear what she makes of that.
1: Yeah.
0: She really gets to the terror and the isolation of that, even in the limited amount that we've been able to hear.
1: Yeah.
0: Was more of that soundtrack ever made available? Did she ever release like a unreleased themes?
1: Yeah, she did. Okay. So in the 90s, she does a deal with East Side Recordings, which was like a CD distributor at the time, and does a lot of re-releases of her music. And there is, I think, a Wendy Carlos Lost Tapes. The cover of it looks like an Indiana Jones font. Like, it's kind of amazing.
0: Yeah, we should talk about, if we have her graphic design sensibility in the 90s is also very ripe, I think, for some rethinking, because it is... astonishing.
1: Yeah, it's pretty amazing. But on those recordings, you can hear some of the original compositions that she did.
0: Great.
1: And that distributor, they only did CD releases. They basically were shuttered with the invention of the MP3. Those CDs are very difficult to find. You have a couple in the studio, which is amazing. I have not been able to track down the lost tapes myself, but you can, if you really seek it out, find the compositions that she did for The Shining.
0: Mm. And let this be a plea out there to the universe and to Wendy and to all concerned. Let's do some, to whatever extent she's amenable to, let's do some reissues. Let's get this, like, there's just so much.

0: really like on the edge of this field. Mm. And, you know, there's many artists in the future, your Bjorks, your Aphex Twins, who, you know, pick up or who follow in that path that Wendy creates in the 80s. There's a really great quote where she talks about how she some of the like programs that she's writing for digital synthesizers that I'd love to play.
1: Yeah.
0: Cue it up here.
1: Yeah, I think those are but even in the 80s, I think you hear some fellow travelers. I'm thinking about like Kate Bush, and
0: yeah,
1: Coil, and artists who are finding the Fairlight and these kind of synthesis programs as a way to take chunks of reality and rearrange it in their own image. And she was very much, I think, an antecedent to that.
0: Definitely. Yeah. All right, we'll play it here.
2: Let's show you what they could sound like. The equal tempered scale playing this chord is very rough, a little dissonant. If I retune it by playing, in this case, I'm using this auxiliary keyboard that I built, which is triggering a Hewlett Packard computer running a piece of software that I wrote. It's retuned the whole instrument now. That's how much smoother that is than the equal tempered scale.
3: Now we have large-scale integration, we have computers, we have sophisticated software. Musicians are using all of it. They're using it as fast as can be developed. I think that computers and the software that's written for them are going to be the greatest thing for musicians since the invention of CatCut itself.
0: So the second half of that quote is actually from Robert Moog. Hmm. This interview is a bit later in the 80s. It's given in 1989. But I think like what he's saying is so prophetic, right? In the first half, we hear Wendy talking about the, you know, different techniques she's creating. We have Mo talking about how computers are going to be so revolutionary for music. And he's absolutely right. There's so many artists that, you know, that use computers to create totally new styles of recording and new genres of music. And he's the one that's like, watch out, the tidal wave is coming, and this is going to really revolutionize the music industry.
1: Mm. And so it did.
0: And so it did.
1: And Wendy is releasing music that's doing this
0: as
1: well, including something that we're going to hear a bit from, the Sonic Seasonings album.
0: Sonic Seasonings. So this is an earlier project, but I think it gives a really good frame to show how she is like working on the edge of different recording styles and specifically fusing, you know, new music and field recordings. So we'll go ahead and take a listen.

0: 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It's the Switched On Wendy Carlos special here on Polyglot on WFMU East Orange, WMFU in Mount Hope in New York City and Rockland County at 91.9 FM and online at WFMU.org. I'm here with John Ferry. We're talking all things Wendy Carlos.
1: Hello, hello.
0: I love this record. I think we don't, of all the many ways that we don't understand the totality of Wendy Carlos, I personally, I don't think of her as a field recordings artist, but she surely was. Mm-hmm. And that's a whole aspect of her that I think we haven't explored, but has particular resonance right now where, you know, everybody is a field recordingist. Everybody with an iPhone puts a record out of, you know, Cicadas or whatever, but yeah. This is an astonishing record.
1: Yeah, definitely. I mean, this is when we get to hear, you know, some of her early training at the grad program at Columbia University. She's taking, you know, field recordings and recordings of different electronic instruments and doing tape splicing for composition. So that's coming into this project. Also, like, one of the early ambient records. Mm. This was released in 1972. So it's Sonic Seasonings, you know, long tracks, like 20 minutes long, each sort of mimicking the four seasons, sounds that are created on the synthesizer paired with field recordings. So the track Summer uses lots of, you know, recordings of insects and such, which we can hear now. I also think about the reception. You know, she got signed to this deal with Columbia Records. They think they're getting a bunch of, like, hot Bach on the synthesizer. And they certainly do. They get another album out of Wendy, and then they get this project. And they're like, what do we do with this?
0: Yeah.
1: Definitely ahead of its time. Yeah. Definitely, like, on the edge in terms of recording techniques. Probably a bit of a head-scratcher if you're ready to market some more Bach synthesizer music.
0: Yeah, and the kind of thing that if, like, Brian Eno had put out, it would be a landmark in the history books, but because she did, it's an oddity.
1: Yeah.
0: Yeah.
1: Yeah. But definitely an interesting project, and hopefully gets us in the mood for summer.
0: And also, I think, speaks to something that I think is very interesting about her later work, which is this real interest in using very futuristic technology to talk about the natural world in this way that certainly resonates with a lot of queer artists and their kind of, I mean, I'm thinking again of, well, I'm always thinking about Coil, but the sort of techno-pagan thing that begins to happen in a lot of queer cultural production. And again, I don't know whether she would consider herself part of that, but this record absolutely foreshadows it.
1: Yeah.
0: And a lot of the work that she puts out in the 80s does as well.
1: Yeah, for sure. I mean, definitely Wendy's someone who's inspired by the natural world. Mm. I think, like, her love of eclipse chasing and eclipse photography is a great example of that. This is, like, one of her greatest passions in life, is to go and experience, you know, full solar eclipses. And I'm not sure if you had a chance to catch the one outside of New York a couple years ago, but I drove up to Vermont to experience it, and I was like, okay, I get why Wendy spends all of her money flying around the world to do this. It's such an incredible, awe-inspiring experience. But she really leads the field in terms of, like, eclipse, you know, photography. You know, she has photographs that are published in, like, major science and technology magazines at the time. She has a couple of her eclipse photographs that are included in the official NASA archive.
0: Wow.
1: And there's actually a great clip from her talking about, you know, her eclipse chasing and her passion for eclipse photography.
2: I take pictures of eclipses all the time, and several of them have appeared in magazines. One of them was on the cover of Sky and Telescope, a very, very respected professional and amateur astronomy magazine. And I got a letter from one of the chief astrophysicists in NCAR, Gordon Newkirk, who had done some extremely important scientific work into the corona of the sun, saying that this was the best color photograph of an eclipse he had ever seen.
0: Wow.
1: So a major passion, and one where she's making, like, a real, you know, contribution to our understanding of eclipses. There's some great photos on her website that, you know, show pictures from her travels and pictures of eclipses. They're a bit low res these days, but they're still very cool photographs.
0: Well, here's a call out to all you photo book publishers. Let's let's do a reissue. Let's do a book of Wendy Carlos's photography. Oh my goodness!
1: Yeah,
0: what a treat that would be. What a joy.
1: So she has a project called Digital Moonscapes, which is definitely, you know, inspired by some of these experiences. There's a track on that, Luna, which I can only imagine is, you know, her inspired by, you know, experiencing this kind of incredible otherworldly experience of going through a total solar eclipse. Also a great example of, you know, her use of digital synthesis at the time. Now it sounds a little bit archaic compared to what we have available to us today. But at the time, it was definitely on the leading edge of what you could hear for digital synthesizers.
0: Well, let's hear a little bit of Summer, a little more of Summer, and then we'll hear Luna.
1: Perfect.
0: Polyglot here on WFMU. Stay tuned.

0: Wendy Carlos here with Luna from Digital Moonscapes. I would encourage all you listeners to either check out the Accu playlist or have a look at the artwork for this album, which is one of my favorites.
1: It's such a trip. Very surrealist, for sure.
0: And very, very particular.
1: Very particular. Yeah, this album's a great example. Today it sounds, you know, pretty basic to what we're capable of doing with digital synthesizers today. But there's a couple of techniques on here that she pioneers. One is the string attack, which you can hear at the beginning, that kind of bouncy string thing. It didn't really exist, and she created a piece of software to create that. So just a great example of Wendy the innovator.
0: Amazing.
1: The next project that she releases after this is Beauty and the Beast in 1986. And I think this project really showcases how she just doesn't accept music for, you know, the status quo in music. She uses alternate tunings for a lot of these tracks. And so just to explain this a bit more, like, we sort of accept equal tempered scales as like standard tuning in music. So, you know, how a piano is tuned, where every note is equidistant from the other. But, you know, hundreds of years ago, like, depending on, you know, what a piece was composed in, there might be different alternative tunings for the instrument that are more true to acoustics and how they fall on your ear. So the distances between some notes might be different than others, because it sounds better to the composer. So that's something that Wendy puts into practice on this album.
0: Which also has a long history, I mean, certainly of non-Western music, but also within Western cultural traditions. There's a very important queer tradition of looking into alternative tunings, particularly Harry Partch, who's credited with inventing just intonation, certainly popularizing it, and much like Wendy, in a strictly analog way, developing these tunings and then building the machines to play the tunings that they hear in their heads, because nothing else will. And then fiercely protecting their ownership of these, or their participation in the creation of these things.
1: Yeah, for sure. And she speaks very passionately to tuning in interviews around this time.
0: Amazing. Let's hear the title track to Beauty and the Beast by Wendy Carlos.

0: Beauty and the Beast by Wendy Carlos here on Polyglot. We were just saying in the studio how, like, the last few minutes of that track just sound like Bjork. Just sound like the last 30 years of Bjork. So exciting to hear.
1: Yeah, it's I love that piece. It has, like, such insane kind of wacky composition, really cool styles, and those alternate tunings really just make an impact.
0: Yeah.
1: It's one of my favorite Wendy Carlos projects, for sure.
0: Also, an extraordinary graphic design package.
1: Oh, yes. Yes.
0: Yeah.
1: It's called Beauty and the Beast, but it has a lot more going on than just Beauty and the Beast. We see cranes, we see all sort of crazy vegetation. It's a feast for the eyes.
0: Yeah, and there's a really beautiful photo of her with the synthesizers on the back of it, which is very nice to see.
1: Yeah, it's very cool. I want to talk about another one of Wendy's passions, which makes its way into her music on a few occasions, and that is her cats.
0: Amazing.
1: She has Siamese cats that basically live with her in the studio. There's a lot of press photos of Wendy, you know, throughout the decade where you can see her cats in the pictures. It's very charming. And she, just after the release of this album, actually, for another project in the early 90s, she's interviewed about her cats and has a cute quote to introduce the listeners to her family of cats in the studio.
0: Oh, let's meet them.
1: All right.
2: I have a picture of you. You're sitting in, it looks like your studio. I see 1, 2, 3 computer screens, several keyboards, musical keyboards, a Grammy Award, a stuffed monkey, and 3 Siamese cats. What are their names?
3: The oldest one is named Subito, who we call Subi, and he's the gray cat who's on the right, who's sitting on the black and white monitor. And the smaller cat on the who's sitting straight upright, her name is Piccola, which we call her Peaky or Peak. And when we got to the big guy who's sitting in my lap, Nagus, who's the son of the small kitty, we call him we named him after the conductor Kent Nagano, who had done some of my music in Berkeley in the mid 80s.
2: Do you let them in your studio as a rule?
3: Do I let them in my studio?
2: Do you?
3: Are you joking? Have you never had Siamese cats? Even regular kitties cats, they have their own way, their own mind, and they come in, they're on top of you and on top of the equipment.
2: Uh-huh. Well, we had a very technical question from some of the people on our staff about how do you keep the cat hair off the equipment?
3: We don't.
2: Synthesizer virtuoso, composer, and cat lover Wendy Carlos. Her 25th anniversary recording, Switched on Bach 2000, is on the Telarc label.
0: Amazing.
1: So fun.
0: Amazing. And that is the question of cat hair. You just don't.
1: You just don't.
0: Yeah.
1: You just get used to it.
0: It's very interesting to think about her... Wendy's melodic sensibility... with the knowledge that there are cats running around her all the time, and there's something about the kind of the playfulness and the leaps and the gestures that she makes, especially her sort of keyboard playing, that just feels very in keeping with a bunch of cats running around.
1: Yeah, sometimes I wonder if the cats are ever make their way onto the recordings, like stepping on a keyboard. I haven't seen any credits to indicate that, but I think that would be. Not surprising.
0: Yeah, adding to the long lineage of cats and electronic music.
1: Yeah, definitely, definitely. Yeah, and she talks a bit there about Ken Nagano, who, you know, she names one of her cats after, who works with Wendy on an original composition for the Kronos Quartet. That was done, I can't remember whether it was actually performed on New Year's, but it was inspired by, like, New Year's celebrations. So it has, like, you know, explosions and sort of these, like, kind of cool effects in it.
0: Oh, wow.
1: It's described in, like, reviews of the performance, but there's no recording of that piece of music and no sheet music that we can find, sadly. So I hope one day that pops up. You know, somebody who worked for Berkeley back in the day has it in a file somewhere, and maybe we'll get a chance to hear that piece of music.
0: Add this to the plea that this episode of Polyglot is propagating into the universe. Come on, Kronos Quartet, let's do this.
1: Let's hear it.
0: Yeah.
1: Let's hear it. Yeah, so in this period, like in the 90s, Wendy is still, you know, recording and releasing music. She actually goes through a big reissue of a lot of her music. So she, you know, does some mixing and remastering, signs a deal with East Side Recordings, does box set releases of a lot of her projects. But that record label, they only do CD, and the invention of the MP3 is kind of the end of that record label. And Wendy never signs a digital distribution deal, so none of her music is available for download in the 2000s, never made available for streaming. So this is a period where, you know, Wendy's work and her legacy starts to fade from the public eye a little bit, which is tough to see. She still writes and publishes on her website, but by around the mid-2000s, that's when, you know, we stop hearing regular updates from Wendy.
0: And so what are, so, I mean, there's something kind of interesting to me about that, the refusal to engage, the kind of protectionism and, I guess in some ways you can see it as her caring for her legacy in the way that she wants to, and there's a lot of respect for that, but how are people beginning to like synthesize her legacy and her accomplishments without the work at least being digitally available, and with it only being available, you know, sort of secondhand and in shops and as records that you stumble upon rather than that are fed to you?
1: Yeah.
0: I guess.
1: Yeah, I mean, this is a question that I really grapple with, because I know that, you know, the music happened, it was released, it had an impact, and her career had such impacts in different fields of music. What does it mean to preserve a legacy? How do you show respect and admiration for an artist who doesn't want to be interviewed, want to like share their music in a wider way? You know, how do you respect that while also, you know, showing respect for the work? I think it's something that a lot of people, certainly journalists and other folks, kind of grapple with.
0: Yeah, I think it's an open question. I think there are different questions in terms of respecting the artist's intention and then respecting or thinking through the sort of cultural existence of these works, the cultural existence of her herself, and the presence in whatever way that she wants to limit, that nonetheless proliferate freely, and whether, you know, the extent to which we have a responsibility to follow an artist's wishes and the extent to which we have a responsibility to meet the contemporary moment in the ways that we find appropriate. I think those are questions, those questions are another way in which Wendy Carlos feels particularly appropriate right now, and like in of the moment and in the moment right now.
1: Yeah, definitely. And there's you know, a lot of artists, a lot of activists that are sort of carrying the torch of Wendy's legacy that speak, you know, very publicly about her influence on music and her influence on culture. I have a couple of like quotes and tracks pulled from artists that, you know, really admire and you know, cite Wendy as a major influence.
0: Cool. Let's hear from them.
1: So first one, Jean-Michel Jarre, you know, groundbreaking electronic artist. He says, "When I first heard Switched on Bach, it was a revelation, and it showed that the synthesizer could be a real musical instrument and not just a laboratory curiosity." So someone who was definitely a pioneer in electronic music, but one who, you know, gives direct credit to Wendy Carlos for inspiring the music.
0: Jean-Michel Jarre, of course, best known for Oxygen.
1: Yes.
0: And I think I like that he places Wendy Carlos on a continuum in which he also participates, because he, of course, has been in a way that I think maybe Wendy Carlos hasn't been, perhaps because so much of her work isn't available. Jarre is very much claimed and taken up by rave and trance music and the Orb, and viewed as a predecessor in that way, in a way that I don't know that Wendy Carlos really is. Certainly with a relationship to dance music, maybe.
1: Yeah, and there's definitely a lot more outlets that have been, like, you know, spotlighting Wendy Carlos. I think Resident Advisor a couple years ago did, like, a social feature on her, and so she is getting a little bit more credit in the electronic music world, or the dance music world, mm-hmm. Recently.
0: Let's hear a little Jean-Michel Jarre so we know what we're talking about. This is Oxygen Part 4 on WFMU.

0: Jean-Michel Jarre's Oxygen Part 4 here on the Switched On Wendy Carlos special. Great stuff. So spooky and spacey.
1: Yes, and you know, an artist who definitely gives credit to Wendy Carlos for making that music possible. Another artist who definitely pays tribute to Wendy Carlos is Herbie Hancock. You know, I think we can think of the famous synthesizer performance on the Grammys. It was like, you know, three synthesizers on stage making all crazy, you know, types of improvisational music in real time. Herbie Hancock has this to say about Wendy. She opened the door for musicians to start thinking about synthesizers as serious instruments for composition and performance.
0: She really did. And so we're going to hear a little bit of him on this. Why did you want to play this song?
1: It just has that funky bass line. It shows, you know, use of the synthesizer in different styles of music. It is one where you can definitely hear Wendy's influence.
0: It's Chameleon off of the classic Headhunter. Herbie Hancock here on WFMU. Stay tuned.

0: Herbie Hancock here with Chameleon from Headhunter. I think you can definitely hear some Wendy in there.
1: A little Wendy, inspired by Wendy.
0: Yeah.
1: For sure. Another artist making music today, who's been inspired by Wendy Carlos, is one of my favorite DJ and producers at the moment, Octo Octa.
0: Mine too.
1: Incredible, you know, transgender artist, making some really excellent dance music. Such a wizard on the decks, like, you know, all vinyl mixing and just doing some really incredible things. Definitely inspired by the rave sounds of the 90s, but the music that's being, you know, that she's making today is really on the edge and really forward thinking.
0: Yeah, I totally agree. And very much about using technology to articulate a very specific and forthright point of view.
1: Mm-hmm.
0: Which has a Venn diagram, I think, with Wendy. It's maybe not one for one, obviously.
1: Yeah. Yeah.
0: Different people from different contexts. But yeah, absolutely.
1: But the use of technology for sure, and kind of blending analog and digital techniques. I think Octo Octa uses like a custom, you know, Eurorack synthesizer model to create music, you know, sampler, and then a lot of like DAW techniques to really get, you know, these tracks produced.
0: Yeah, and a bedroom producer at home as well, our home producer as well, and the home she shares with, Eris Drew, who's also an extraordinary producer and DJ in her own right.
1: Definitely. Yeah. You can see both of them playing out this weekend for Pride at the Knockdown Center.
0: So what are we going to hear from Octo Octa?
1: There's a recent track, Keep Pressing On, that I'm totally in love with,
0: which
1: I've just been rinsing like crazy. So I think this is a great example.
0: This is from the new record, Seagulls for Survival, and it's Octo Octa, Keep Pressing On, here on Polyglot on WFMU.

on, pressing on. 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

0: pressing on. Octo Octa there, keep on pressing on.
1: God, I love that track.
0: It's so good. It's just the joy of it is just so infectious.
1: Yes, it harnesses a lot of queer joy, and I don't think you listen to that song without like shimmying your shoulders back and forth. Yeah. It has a vibe for sure.
0: I dare you to try. Yeah. It has some of the same kind of timbres and a sort of melodic sensibility as some of that later Wendy Carlos, I think. I don't know. There's something about just the way that like there's these bell tones that often ring through a lot of music that always work.
1: Yeah. I can hear those for sure.
0: Yeah. Wow, we are nearing the end of this. We've got a few minutes left. We want to play a couple more things, including a little bit more of Wendy herself. But first, you wanted to play a track by Tamita. Tell me about this.
1: Yes, so I think this is a great example of artists influencing the artist, but also maybe in competition, but maybe not. I have a great example from Isao Tamita, synthesizer virtuoso from Japan, who is, you know, creating and releasing music around the same time as Wendy Carlos, definitely influenced by Switched on Bach. Also, you know, some working directly with Robert Moog. He has a recording of the Great Gate of Kiev, famously from Pictures at an Exhibition, which is one of the projects that Wendy cites as sort of like a guiding project for Switched on Bach. It uses some really crazy techniques from the synthesizer, both mimicking the instruments of the orchestra while also creating something totally original. And Tamita is, you know, an artist that Wendy cites in some of her interviews later on as somebody that she finds, you know, totally artistically, you know, amazing and an artist that inspires her, and he does as well. So some really cool mutual respect there.
0: Nice. Well, let's listen to a great Gate of Kiev and think about, while we're listening, what Tamita does that Carlos didn't and vice versa, as a way to transition towards the end of the show. It's Tamita here on Polyglot on WFMU.

0: meter there. Oh my goodness.
1: Isn't that just totally bonkers and brilliant at the same time?
0: So good.
1: Yeah, quite a grand finish. I love that recording.
0: Really beautiful. So we're almost at the end of this. We should give the last word to Wendy. Let's play one more track from Wendy. And as Polyglot, among other things, is a crazy cat person show, I thought we might end with something from the By Request record. Do you know anything about this
1: album? Yeah. Definitely curated heavily by Wendy. There's a version of What's Up Pussycat, which I think is hilarious. And I think it's a great tribute to Wendy and, you know, one of her great loves, which are her Siamese cats that roam around the studio, stepping on instruments, getting cat hair everywhere. I think it's a great song to put us in Wendy's world for a moment in the studio.
0: All right, well, let's hear What's New Pussycat by Wendy Carlos. Finishing off this Switched On Wendy Carlos edition of Polyglot. We'll be right back.

0: I mean, it's not the definitive version, but maybe.
1: Definitely iconic, for sure.
0: Yeah, incredible. What's new, Pussycat by Wendy Carlos. Ending the Switched On Wendy Carlos Polyglot Pride special. John, thank you so much for coming and teaching us all about this. How did this, actually, we never got to, how did this sort of originate? How did you develop this body of work?
1: Yeah, well, first of all, thank you so much for the invitation. I love, you know, being able to talk about Wendy, share some of the music, and in some small way help to, you know, show respect for incredible legacy as an artist. Yeah, this project, I actually did a lecture for a lecture series in Brooklyn a couple months ago and really dug into the archives to really get the full picture of Wendy's story. So, you know, researching archival interviews and going back through the Playboy article and finding the music and really trying to get, you know, the more well-rounded picture of Wendy. And since that time, a lot of people have taken more interest in her story. So
0: nice.
1: Happy to be able to, in some way, you know, move that story forward.
0: Yeah, and here's hoping the story

0: keeps moving forward. Yes. I'm going to keep putting out in the universe to anybody out there who has any abilities and resources. It would just be such a treat to hear unreleased work, have her work returned in whatever way she feels comfortable with. I really mean it about that photo book, if anybody out there has connections to that. But also, let's just like keep listening to her and keep her in our minds.
1: Yeah. And I highly encourage, you know, because it famously sold more than 1 million copies, there are a lot of copies of Switched on Bach out on Discogs. So a great work to add to your collection.
0: This is also a record you can find in your local local thrift store. That's how I found it. I got my copy for 50 cents and thought it was a joke and laughed a lot when I listened to it and realized it was not a joke at all. Or it's not only a joke, it was funny, but it's no joke.
1: Yes.
0: Which is another thing I love about her work and why I wanted to end with What's New Pussycat. Another one of her contributions is humor and joy and whimsy. And those can be really hard to find in experimental electronic music.
1: Yes.
0: I'd say. Yeah. Happy Pride to all of you out there. I want to thank you for listening. Thank you for sticking through these hours with us. It's such a joy to do these kinds of things. I also want to thank everybody who's helping us out today for the love of FMU. That's Emily and Patrick and Bianca and Jonah and Ami and Greg. They're all around the WFMU mothership helping out with all sorts of stuff. And if you'd like to volunteer at WFMU, you can contact volunteer whippersnapper Scott at scott@wfmu.org. But that's it for me. I'll be back next week actually with our month ending big Pride extravaganza, which will be lots of fun. But until then, I hope you all stay proud out there, stay safe. Thanks so much to John for coming, and you can stay tuned. We've got Sue coming up, which is a delight. And you can stay tuned to WFMU East Orange, WMFU in Mount Hope, in New York City, Rockland County at 91.9 FM, and online at WFMU.org. See you next week.

and decides for himself how much they want to absorb. Connection happens when we allow it to happen. It's our own decision whether and how we become part of this dance of emotions. Every sound and every constellation tells a different story and resonates with a different ear.

the crooked faces of clocks appear and die in nightmare dreams, while juggling music surrounds us both and turns our thoughts to screams.

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Lord said, son of man, come on in.

42 minutes after the hour of 3 p.m. Welcome to Not Irwin. Irwin is being filled in. That doesn't sound right. My name is Sue Braun. I am a DJ here at WFMU. And I do fill-ins for the foreseeable future. But nobody calls me to do fill-ins. And that's okay. That's okay. I think I'm probably more of the selection of the seniors here who actually, you know me and maybe even on occasion talk to me. I appreciate you. I'm here to fill in for people that need fill-ins. And I thank you, listeners, for being here. And, you know, let's face it, no one cares where Irwin is. No one is consumed with thoughts of what may have befallen Irwin Chusid that he could not show up for his program. The assumption is going to be, hey, it's summer. DJs on the summer schedule. I mean, they're barely doing their shows anyway, right? It's summer. It's time for a nice vacation, typically domestically, sometimes abroad. But it's summer. Who wants to do a radio show during the summer? So Irwin asked me to, just fill in. Why me? I don't think he's very comfortable with too many other people taking this on. Now, if you're a real cutthroat WFMU DJ, like a certain station manager we have here, you're going to find the weakest talent in the pool here of volunteers, the weakest talent, or they presume is the weakest talent, but that's not true. And they want that person, the one that they perceived as the weakest, to fill in for them so that when they come back, it's a huge monumental deal for them. But joke's on them, because we all enjoyed you not being there. We got a break from it. We got a break from the repetition. We got a break from the in-jokes. Whew. It was a relief for 1 week. We just didn't have to listen to it. All right, now that I've addressed everyone who may be listening and has tuned out at this point, I'd like to talk about what we played very briefly, because I'm not about details at all. We are in set break. You can tell that because I just hit the button for the back end of the playlist here. We heard music from M.I.J., a 1969 release. Called Yodeling Astrologer. By a guy named Jim Holmberg. What's great about playing old music, What's great about playing old music and trying to find information is you type in the name of, whoever's behind, whoever the songwriter is or singer, and you go directly to Google, and the first thing that comes up in your search results is LinkedIn, or some other business, domains, and it says Jim Holmberg, head of business development and marketing and investor relations. And it's always that.
why do these ass clowns get top billing on Google when there's like a legendary stoner from 1969 putting out music like Grok Martian Call? I don't know. But that was M.I.J. with Grok Martian Love Call. Excuse me, Love Call. We heard, of course, from the epic Cauldron LP from 50 Foot Hose and Read the Signpost. The late, great Michael Yonkers with the Michael Yonkers Band passed earlier this year. I haven't been on the air to do anything appropriate, but many people have here at WFMU to honor Michael Yonkers, who I had the pleasure of meeting right here in Studio A of WFMU, courtesy John Allen. I'm pretty sure Michael was recording a live session, and John said, there's a woman who wants to meet you. Just go down the stairs. And so Michael Yonkers just walked right in while I was doing my show, and I freaked out. And I got a picture, but I can't find it anywhere right now. Maybe sometime soon. We heard from a Russian group, contemporary, and this is not a necessarily copy-paste situation. I can't type it in, so I'll leave that a mystery until some other time when you've long forgotten that I did this show. A band that I am obsessed with currently, called Henge, H-E-N-G-E. They have yet to come to the States, but please check them out. I played Get Out of My House from Henge, sort of mixing a little bit of total like freak scene, like older guy, but not as old as like Arthur Brown, Crazy World of Arthur Brown, but kind of does that similar presentation. With new technology and younger mates helping out there, Henge. We heard from Led Zeppelin, of course, from Physical Graffiti and the Wanton song, or the Wanton song. And I'm sure, like, you know, I don't know any of the Zeppelin mythology because, frankly, don't care. Tried to get through the most recent Big Zeppelin movie. Just can't do it. It's at this point, I used to think, well, you know, Zeppelin sucks and blah, blah, blah. It's not that kind of like, you know, young, snotty punk teenager stuff. It's just really very simply, I've given them a fair chance as people, not the music, as people, and I've decided as tedious as this mic break, probably not, but definitely up there. We heard from Kaleidoscope, as in UK, and for the Reflections in the Room of Percussion, another favorite band for the last year or two is Worries and Other Plants. We heard SHSL, giving it the old Reverberation. We heard a classic from my program, Sue's Thing with a Hook. A German pop band that tiptoes ever so closely on that nationalistic ledge. Münchener Freiheit and Keeping the Dream Alive. I don't want to know what that dream is, nor how they're keeping it alive, but it's a lovely anthemic tune. And of course the epic Doug Gillard opening track for my program, typically 98% of the time, is Thing with a Hook, Sue's theme. Welcome to the show. Let's return

earth's no end. Come on, my friend, come back to me. Come on, my friend, 'cause I'm gonna miss you. Come on, my friend. The world is full of misery, and the road you've taken has no end. Come on, my friend, come back to me.

I never got a chance to honor the New York Knicks because, again, I don't care, but I have to always notice what songs are played in order to give them props, you know, New York, New York, and New York State of Mine, and that Alicia Keys song and all that kind of stuff. But no one ever played the song I'm about to play. By the way, you're tuned to WFMU East Orange, WMFU Mount Hope in New York City and Rockland County at 91.9 FM, online at WFMU.org. Kept you waiting there for a second. There was a moment in history where Lindsey Buckingham, and you know how I feel about him if you know me, he wasn't the last guitar player of Fleetwood Mac. That's not true at all. But, the one who got kicked out of Fleetwood Mac. And he's just an epic, epic human as far as I'm concerned. But he wrote a song as an apology to New York City because he had kind of slandered it in favor of L.A. life because he is an L.A. guy. So he got a lot of heat for it at the time, which was probably the early 80s or whatever. So at any rate, we're going to play that song in honor of songs dedicated to the Knicks that were never actually played

I am told that we don't have much time for shenanigans, so I will make sure we get all the shenanigans in before I'm cut off from further shenanigans. We heard... let me talk about the playlist while I have your attention, which I won't have for very long. First of all, it's been a while since I've been back here behind the board at WFMU. My name is Sue Braun. I'm filling in for Erwin Chusid, who had a really excruciating fly fishing incident recently. Oh, has he been talking about this on the air? He's taken this up. I mean, personally, I think he's in it for the rubber pants. But, so, he likes hobbies. He needs to keep busy. I mean, he's, you know, he's in assisted living in the memory unit. And they allow him to, you know, do his bike riding and stuff like that. I mean, he doesn't know there's someone always tailing him on his adventures, whether it be, you know, on bike or in the water in this case, which is where the reason he's not here this week. Apparently, and thank God he was being tailed. That's all I can say. There were just horrible fly fishing incident. I've never done fly fishing, but I know that they, you know, they get out there in the water in their rubber pants and they cast the rod out, and you know that is supposed to, I guess, get them more fish or something. But you better know what you're doing when you're casting that reel, because there's, you know, it's got a hook on it. And you mess it up, either behind you or in the frontwards, it can lead to disastrous results, which is evidently what occurred. And he's healing up. The good news is he's going to be fine. Not next week, because he's out of ICU, but anyway. So he got the hook caught in one of his testicles and then reared back again to cast, not knowing that, like, he thought the hook dropped in the water in front of him, but it did not. It actually tangled up his right testicle, and so when he pulled back to cast, and well, you can only imagine what was going on there. So luckily the attendant tailing him was able to get the rubber pants off, stop the bleeding, get him out of the water, and, you know, call 911. So he is recovering, and let's just get ourselves on the Accu playlist right now and wish Erwin a successful recovery from his testicle accident. And just love and thought. You can even send a card. Did you know that you can send a card to Erwin here? Just letting him know that you heard about the accident with his nutsack, and that you are really just so sorry and look forward to him coming back. Our address is somewhere on the homepage, 43 Montgomery Street in Jersey City. Just address it to him. He loves a good, expensive card. You know, one that actually opens up and plays music is preferable. Or one that, you know, has like a pop-up diorama or something. Get all your friends to sign it, too. That would be great. So, anyway. Only positive thoughts for Erwin. Again, I'm here. Until 6 o'clock at 5:15 or so,
I will have special guests Fred and Alan, who haunt the who haunt me. Okay, let's start with that. And the message board on Clay Pigeon's program, and friends of mine, and you got to sit tight for that. Even if you don't know the whole backstory, it doesn't matter. It just doesn't matter anymore. It's not important. No one wants to hear a backstory anymore. We've only got a few minutes of your attention span at best. So we heard from one of the key members of Brain Police, Zenu Kisatsu, with some mumbled, bunch of letters I can't read. Radiohead giving us Banana Co. Lee Stevens of Blue Cheer, the self-proclaimed only one that was not chemically challenged in Blue Cheer, with his solo effort, the title track of which we played, Red Weather. We heard a stone cold freestyle classic from Debbie Gibson, and Only in My Dreams. So good. Come on. Of course, we heard from the Buckster, Lindsey Buckingham. Why can't I credit Fleetwood Mac for that? Because by that time, when that album Mirage was after Tusk, and it was just, he just had himself all over the production of those two records in particular. So Lindsey Buckingham, a constant source of fascination for me. And if you're a production fan or a pop fan, you gotta get in there with the guy. And all best to him as well, Lindsey Buckingham. It's a wild world, folks. It's a wild world. Some crazed, fanatical, middle-aged woman had been stalking him forever. Not me. And she threw some kind of liquid on unwitting Lindsey somewhere out in public. And she was arrested. And hopefully they just hang her from the highest tree. Because we never, never want that for anybody. So good wishes to him. We heard from Cocteau Twins from their Peppermint Pig release and Laugh Lines. A little Zamrock before that from Amanaz and Kala, my friend. We heard a kind of pumped up version of Monkeys Daily Nightly there, and we started off with Asylum Choir. I don't know why that didn't go in there correctly. Asylum Choir, I'm gonna type that back in again, from the end of the 60s, beautiful unsung pop group. Icicle Star Tree, maybe more in the realm of Christmas, but it's almost July, which means it's almost Christmas in July, which, again, means absolutely nothing to either one of us. Some of you on the comments board have asked about Gus Bodenheim, whether he's going to appear or not, and that would be a no, because we don't necessarily cross-pollinate us DJs. Because it's kind of like, that's Irwin's thing. I'm not going to be like, hey, can I take your thing and like put it on my show? That was kind of a little dig for other WFMU DJs. Just so you know, if you're new, you're listening, you don't take somebody else's thing and put it on your show. Ever! Message received? Hope so. Okay. But I do, you got 5 minutes for a good Gus Bodenheim story. So many years ago, you have to understand, I've known Irwin Chusett since I was probably 19 or 20 years old, which is a really, really the long time ago, because that's when he gets to us.
women. Anyway, that it was another time. But about 26 years ago, I had met his friend Gus Bodenheim prior, maybe 27 years ago, and I immediately had a ridiculous crush on him, like an insane. Oh, your friend Gus. I mean, he had that vibe. In particular, what vibe? The John Cusack vibe. He looked like John Cusack. I'm not going to lie. And I just fell head over heels. I was not involved with anyone at the time. Shocker! But so I saw him at an event 26 years ago. And I couldn't get at the table because Gus Bodenheim is very popular. And he was surrounded by, you know, his stoolies and his fans and everything. This was at an event at the Club Fez or whatever it was called back in the beginning of the aughts. And I never got to talk to him. I never got up the nerve to talk to Gus Bodenheim, but. I was recently seated near him at an event. And again, I'm never next to him. I'm just like one boyfriend away from him. My boyfriend's obsessed with Gus Bodenheim. So he got to talk Gus Bodenheim's ear off while I passively sat by just sort of like quelling and swooning. So, just want you to know, ladies, number one, Gus Bodenheim is unavailable because there's too many people that have crushes on him. Number two, that's really the only thing. And so you can't get near him, ladies, just, you know, get back. All right. Meanwhile, Fred and Ellen are wondering, who is Gus Bodenheim that you're talking about him so much? We don't know who this is. It's okay. So, this is not the radio, that you paid for. This is my PSA, right now. You donated money to WFMU and you have an expectation that you're going to get anything more than what we have ever offered you in return. Or if you feel that you have somehow gained the right to send negative messages to me about concerning my playlists, my behavior, my voice, or anything else, you better not ever pledge to this radio station again because nothing is going to change for you. However, if you've accepted that WFMU is going to be WFMUing, whether you like it or love it or not, then you're sitting there waiting for your swag and you're happy to wait. And we've got an incredible team that has been upstairs all day, packing things up, running to the post office, carefully folding t-shirts, carefully tucking in. We have a method, thanks to volunteer whippersnapper Scott, who knows how to tuck it in. That is one thing I'll say about Scott Williams. So I want to personally thank the team that was up there today, Emily, Patrick, Bianca, what? How did I miss you? Jonah, Ami, Greg, and whoever else toddled in to help us out. For all the real listeners, the ones who want nothing in return except whatever the hell I'm doing today, whatever the hell Irwin does every week, and whatever is going to come before me and after this show. Warts and all.
with no condemnation. You want to condemn WFMU, then don't get involved. Now, if you'd like to get more involved than you already are, you can contact the aforementioned Scott, our volunteer director. His email address is scott@wfmu.org. And thanks again. You volunteers, I've been on here since 1991, and I have never seen so much optimism for a dead media as we have here at our radio station. Some other things that are happening that we try to give back to you. On Sunday, the 28th, Tears La Familia. This is an event at Monty Hall, which is our performance space. We're having a live broadcast with live music from Tears La Familia. We have a free show at Monty Hall. This is all happening at the same time. DJ Jody Peyote being the MC for this event, DJing the music. Free. 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I'm mentioning that now. There's a lot of other stuff coming up, but this is all you're going to be able to remember right now. 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All you have to do is show up. It's no big deal. You don't have to talk to anybody. That's the other thing. That's a great thing. Oh my God. We're going to return to music now, and we'll be back around 5:15, hopefully, with Fred and Alan. Catch up with them. 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

Bad lacy outer cuff. Dried bells. Picked up suitcase and started walking. Saw Belle coming my way, waving my pants in the air. Waved back, exchanged pants. Put my pants on. The dog had gotten them dirty and chewed holes in one leg. Walked down street toward Pierre Hotel. The wheel died, gone with wind staircases. The bottom floors were like shopping mall, but had rooms and corners. Madigan and Single Bullets had room 101 to the right off the main lobby. No one there. Guest informed me that they were at some bar. Gave me key to my room, 204. Went up, made guitar, suitcase, shoes, pillow on bed. There was a alarm clock on windowsill. Stereo, picture of some Maharishi. Something or someone lived in this suite. Third couple making it. Next room. Decided to go for a walk. Still wearing bathrobe and gray pants. Walked downstairs, then lobby. Front desk page of Roger. Shopping bars and up along inside lobby. Perverts of every shape and size. Moving foolishly along.

Coming up in a little bit will be Fred and Alan on the phone, etc. This is Sue Braun. I'm filling in for Erwin Chusid today, who just couldn't be here. Let's hear a little something from Kendra Smith with the Rain Parade, and we'll be back with Fred and Alan

0: Music from, of course, the Rain Parade. What else do we have? We are taking a little set break. In fact, I am going to type in why we're taking a set break in a minute. Let's see. Fred and Alan on the phone. Break. Okay, we're gonna put that. We're gonna write set break, set title. Maybe that'll look good. No, it doesn't look good. It looks like crap. No, let's see. Set break. Set title. Oh, you there, guys? Yeah, I'm just doing a little back end work, as it were. All right, let's see. Fred. Fred. No. Fred. Oh. For God's sakes. Caps lock. Fred and Alan on the phone. Okay. Oh, there. Oh. There we go. Okay. Prior to the Rain Parade, we heard from The Attack. Freedom for you. Prior to that, Baikonur with Coltan Anyone. Another group I just have not been getting enough of, Sif. And a track called Julishka. Let's see. 1986, New York phoned in, Bomath Prendon with New York Nightmare. We heard from The Rabble, Rising of the Sun. I'm sorry, this playlist looks like, throw up. The Mystic Tide at the start with Psychedelic Journey Part 1. And can I just add, I've got this, almost, what do you call it? Not mic. Somebody help me on the comments board here. I need some assistance. When something is not microscopic, but it's really small. I'm looking for a word that's like microscopic, but it's like really small. So I have one of those things that's not quite microscopic, but it's really small on the end of my tongue. And it's an impediment, hopefully not an impediment, but an impediment to my, it's driving me crazy. Anyway, time for, our favorite couple of guys. As soon as I get this going, we're going to be hearing from Fred and Alan. Gentlemen.
1: Where are they?
0: Oh, God. Scared the hell out of me just now. Folks, again, my name is Sue Braun. I'm filling in for Irwin Chusid. And these are my friends, Fred and Alan.
1: And we're here in person.
0: So many people love you guys.
1: And we love them, all of them. We tell all of them the truth about our misfortunes and misadventures and experiences.
2: And we got plenty of them.
0: Yes, you do. There's no denying that. First things first, guys, it's been months. It's been a really long time. And typically when you come on the air with me and no one else, because nobody's stolen you from me. Although you have lent yourself out every morning to the Wake and Bake people. So they already... They already know it before I do what's going on with you guys.
1: Yes, we tell them everything.
0: Oh boy! So let's remind people again. You prior to the latest events, you guys had been working together at a large fancy grocery store. Alan, you can tell the difference between their voices right away, of course. Alan, say hi, Alan.
1: Hi, Alan.
0: is a master of the deli slicer in his position. It's everything. Alan is his job. I have to say that, and he's really good at it.
1: And 4 years earlier, I was training racehorses till I had a very bad accident and almost got killed after being thrown off and dragged all around the racetrack, followed by surgery, rehab, and extensive physical therapy to get me to walk again. And so, everyone should know, called me every day in the rehab and in the hospital.
0: Fred, expressing.
3: How'd you know that was me?
0: I don't know. Two hands. Maybe you have more mobility in your hands than maybe Alan does. I don't know. But I knew it was you, Freddie. Freddie's in the background. Freddie also, up until recent news, which we'll get to, also worked behind the counter of the same store. They were brothers in arms, coming to work together, leaving at the same time, taking their breaks together. They are inseparable. Remember that, because this is going to come into play. Very inseparable.
1: And we fight plenty.
0: Yes, they do. It's very
3: inseparable. They sure do, because Fred is always right.
0: I hear you, Fred. You are always right.
3: I know.
0: And also, Freddie gets Alan. Freddie's the guy who walks away when Alan is talking to somebody, like even me. And Freddie walks away. And I think this is how it works. Freddie probably either psychically sends Alan messages to ask questions or to perform tasks, or he might text. I think he might secretly text Alan.
1: No, I know what he's thinking, and I do all his dirty work.
0: That's what I just said. He knows what you're thinking,
3: and right, he picks up all my vibes.
0: And you guys are free of drugs or any chemicals. Is that correct?
3: No, only prescription medicine that I have to take.
0: Right. So all combined, how many prescriptions would you say that you guys take, if you don't mind me asking?
3: I take 3 or 4 now.
0: Ah, that's nothing.
1: And I take, 3 or 4 also.
0: Okay. Now, don't try to get in a competition over how many.
1: No, no. It's all prescribed medicine. I don't smoke none of that junk, or we don't drink, smoke, or do drugs.
0: Well, you don't know what you're missing out on, but anyway.
1: I got enough problems.
0: So recently, I heard the terrible news that our friend Freddie has
3: I was terminated.
0: Well, in what capacity were you terminated?
3: As a seafood. A customer service guy.
0: Like, without getting into... Now, I got your back, you guys. You know that. You know
3: right.
0: that. So I want you to be very careful about how things are couched on the air. In fact, probably the less detailed, the better. But you were, if I could kind of take this part over, you were accused of something that I know you would never do. And
3: correct.
0: And I feel when I heard the story, as told, without any, judgment, you were set up. I feel you
3: right.
0: were set up.
3: That's the correct thing.
0: Yeah, and you were probably.
3: I was set up by. With other co-workers also. That's what I learned when they were questioning me.
0: Yeah, yeah. And I mentioned shenanigans much earlier in the program before you got here on the phone, and I said we have limited space for shenanigans. I was given a shenanigans cap, but I will tell you, in your case, lots of shenanigans with your job, with your livelihood, And that just don't, that just, that doesn't sit well with me.
3: Yeah, it doesn't sit well with me either.
0: Yeah.
3: I didn't have a leg to stand on. They didn't let me explain anything, or it was just, that's it, you're out.
0: Exactly. So this is a big, powerful company that you work for, and I hope to God that somebody will take this on in a legal way and help you.
3: Oh, I will
0: clear
3: everyone
0: your name.
3: Everyone in the morning, they all know it. They knew it before you.
0: Of course,
3: it's not a secret. They lied about Freddie. They said he ran after people and he asked for three girls' phone numbers. When number one, Alan has the phone. Freddie don't carry the phone, and Freddie doesn't run.
0: Freddie definitely does not run.
3: That's right. He has a bad knee from surgery, and he doesn't run. They made up a story about him.
0: I can attest that neither one of you guys has tried to, as they used to say, make a pass. That's not even a pass. Acted incorrectly around the customer.
3: And I told everyone in the morning, they all know about it. And they know who me and Freddie are.
0: Freddie, for those who don't know him, Freddie is the quiet one. Fred, except when he gets on the phone here, but Freddie.
3: I'm not that quiet.
0: Well, no, you're quiet at work. You go up, you order.
3: Right.
0: You order your filet, right, if you're a customer.
3: Right. And also, they used to leave me alone on the counter, and they would have shenanigans, the rest of the co-workers.
0: Yeah, I heard. I heard about the MILF bell.
3: Right.
0: That's insanity.
3: Freddie, you
0: work with young people who, you know, get away with all kinds of, like, sexist, misogynistic behavior, and you're the only gentleman probably there, you know, like,
3: right,
0: as far as your
3: it
0: conduct.
3: Doesn't matter if I was the only one in the whole company with them. Nothing matters here.
0: Yeah, exactly.
3: No union, and there's the highway out the door.
0: Exactly. Well, listen, in the end, I just want your name cleared. Ultimately, I just want your name cleared, because that is an insult to who you are, and that's not who you are. And I really, really do not believe those charges at all. If you want to say something else, like, oh, he's too quiet, he doesn't talk, you know, or something that just actually reflects who you are. But this so-called incident is just, it's a lie.
3: The day before you reported to me, thought it was about that. On the day before that, they've talked, that they brought me in for charges, I reported someone else. And the next day when I was called in, I thought that we were going to talk about this guy, and instead they talked only about me.
0: Yeah. Well, you know, it's just a damn shame. But let's get past that. It's an unfortunate situation, and that's where we're at now. Alan continues to work there. We are. I'm trying to help them plan next steps, we'll see how it goes. But these guys have put in a lifetime of hard work, and they are the quintessential hard-working guys. It takes a lot of physicality and a lot of customer service skills to do the very difficult work that they do. Trust me, I know their customers.
3: And after 20 years of loyal service, running in on snowstorms on our days off, they threw him out like a dog in the street, and they ended his health insurance that day.
0: And they won't give him unemployment.
3: And they didn't let him get unemployment either.
0: Yeah. It's a sad situation. Guys, let's go to the here and now. Freddie, what are you doing with your time?
3: Besides twiddling my thumbs, I've been watching a lot of movies.
0: Oh, really?
3: Uh-huh.
0: What tell us what's hot in the Freddy Zone.
3: Okay, I'm going to I watched I Will Find You. I just finished it. 8 shows on Netflix. Very good. Then I watched If I Can Have You on Netflix. Song Sung Blue.
0: How?
3: On Netflix. I'm just giving them the titles.
0: Wait, Freddie. You got to slow down for a second. So before Song Sung Blue, what was that movie about?
3: Which one? Song Sung Blue?
0: No, the one before that you said.
3: If I Can't Have You.
0: Oh, sounds murderous.
3: On Netflix. Song Sung Blue on Netflix.
0: Freddie, hold up. Freddie. Do you have any details about what these shows are about?
3: No, I don't want to tell them anything because...
0: How about a little summary?
3: They won't watch it.
0: No, how about a summary? Like no. A little... No?
3: I Will Find You is 8 shows. It's about this fellow that was accused of killing his son, and they put him in prison for 5 years.
0: Oh, yeah. I wanted to watch that. Okay,
3: I know I'm not going to tell you. That's why I don't want to talk about it, because I may give away the ending like Alan does.
0: Alan always gives away the ending.
3: I know.
0: But you don't. So
3: I know.
0: Your summaries are everything. Your summaries are everything. That's why we're talking about films with you, because your summaries are excellent.
3: I know, but see, when I watch a lot of things the way I've been doing, they're all mixed up now in my head. So I don't want to... give people the wrong impression.
0: Song Sung Blue.
3: Right.
0: Thumbs up?
3: Yeah, yes.
0: Okay.
3: 5 pounds of pressure on Netflix.
0: Can we go back to Song Sung Blue, because that's kind of like pertinent to this radio show? Yes.
3: It's a Neil Diamond imitator and Goldie Hawn's daughter. Very good.
0: Have you noticed Goldie Hawn's daughter is getting these roles where she's supposed to be in like her 50s?
3: Right.
0: Is she in her 50s?
3: I don't know. Alan said he thinks she's 47.
0: Okay. All right. Well, I don't know. I don't know why anyway, go ahead. So thumbs up for, the Neil Diamond, Song Sung Blue movie.
3: Right. Okay. Then I have another movie on Tubi, Emily the Criminal.
0: Didn't you watch that before?
3: Yeah, but I'm giving it to them again.
0: With commercials.
3: Right.
0: And that's with Aubrey Plaza.
3: Yes.
0: Okay, I remember that.
3: Then I watched a movie, Thrash, on Netflix. It's about sharks take over a town from a big hurricane. Because the dam broke, and how they have to get away from that danger.
0: Huh.
3: Oh, it was good.
0: Okay.
3: Then I have You're Killing Me, Netflix.
0: Ooh, who's in that? Do you remember?
3: No.
0: Is it a horror?
3: Yeah, all these movies, I write it down when I watch it, but I don't write about it. If I like it, I write it down. If I don't like it, I don't write it down.
0: Got it.
3: In case Alan wants to watch it when he comes home.
0: Will you rewatch with Alan?
3: No, then I do something else. I read a book or whatever.
0: Books?
3: Right.
0: That's a whole other thing.
3: Right. Okay.
0: Freddie, get out of here.
3: Let me just give the people the movies better. Terror Comes Knocking, the Marcella Borgers story on Netflix. Demise on Tubi. The Crash on Netflix. Remarkably Bright Creatures on Netflix. That was a very good movie with Sally Field.
0: Yeah.
3: She works in an aquarium and she becomes friends with an octopus. See, you laugh and... that's why I don't like to talk about it.
0: No, it's just the way you said it.
3: It was very good. My Deadly Affair on Tubi. Going in Style on Netflix. That's an older movie. Weapons on Netflix.
0: You like that?
4: And yes, a date with darkness, a trial and capture of Andrew Luster on Tubi. That's about Max Factor, the makeup guy's grandson, what he does on dates with women.
0: Ugh.
4: And it's a true, and that's a true story.
0: Yeah, or they wouldn't have, you know, called him out on it.
4: Right.
0: Yes.
4: So he finally got what's coming to him.
0: I had no idea that was even a thing.
4: Yeah. He was drugging women on dates. Now you're watching Michael Jackson. Now we're watching the new Michael movie about Michael Jackson.
0: Mm-hmm. So far, so good.
4: And yeah, we're in the, like, three quarters of it. It tells about him as a young child growing up, and then how he is an adult, and all his animals that he had at his house.
0: Mm-hmm.
4: And his father was very strict with them.
0: Yeah.
4: The belt came off for nothing. Yeah, he beat all the kids all the time.
0: Psycho. Yeah.
4: Right.
0: It's very sad, very sad.
4: Uh-huh.
0: And I'm one of those people who doesn't believe the allegations. How about you?
1: Which allegations?
0: Exactly. Exactly. Thank you. Well, yeah, I mean, I believe he used propofol to get to sleep, that kind of stuff, but that's about it. So you mentioned, is that the end of your list, your movie list?
4: Yes.
0: Okay, so you mentioned Freddie books. Can you give us a title maybe that you're reading right now?
4: I was reading mainly about horses, the care and training of them again while I had spare time.
0: Okay, like animal husbandry.
4: Well, right. it's a book from the United States Trotting Association, how to take care of horses, how to shoe them and things like that.
0: You know,
4: I was just going over it again.
0: Okay. Have you guys ever, probably not, but like shoeing a horse,
4: they have, expert horse showers.
0: Oh yeah. Farriers.
5: April 18th, you're invited to the Meadowlands.
0: What do you say?
4: On April 18th, we were invited to the Meadowlands because they had, a party that his driver years ago, Carmine Abatello, he passed away in January of this year, and we were with him. So his son invited us to this party at the Meadowlands, and the family came, and it was very nice and honor to be there.
0: That's very cool. I didn't hear about this.
4: And then we were in the winner's circle, and because they named a race after Carmine Abatello. And when the driver who won the race, we happened to know him. So when he came into the circle with the horse, he said to Alan and I'll see you guys in the store tomorrow. And he didn't say to Carmine's son, I'm sorry about your dad. All he said was, I'll see you guys in the store tomorrow. When his son was driving us home, he wanted to throw us out on the Jersey Turnpike because he wanted to eject us from the car because he kept talking all night in the car how the driver didn't mention his dad.
0: Oh, boy.
4: And he had to tell us that wherever we go, everybody knows us. He can't take us anywhere.
0: He's onto something.
4: Right.
0: It's true. Listen,
1: And we changed our attitudes about a Tesla. He drove us in a Tesla, and we loved the car.
0: Okay. I guess you don't love my car.
1: Well,
4: he talked to the car. He would say, glove compartment, open up, so he can get his toll sticker, his toll thing out, and put it on the windshield.
0: Mm-hmm.
4: And then, while he was driving home, he says to the car, how can I eject these two brothers out of my car while he was going 80 miles an hour?
3: So the car answered and said, I don't believe in violence.
0: Get out of here.
3: Yeah, I swear to God. And then I said to him, if you do eject us out of the car, you better hope we get killed because I got a lawyer waiting.
0: There's always a lawyer around the corner.
3: Hopefully.
0: Anybody out there who wants to work pro bono for Fred and Alan, take on a case of, I don't know what the legal term is, unlawful termination. There it goes. It came right to me. Unlawful termination, by all means.
3: Right, wrongful termination amongst other counts.
0: Did I say unwrongful?
3: I don't know.
0: I don't know. I think
3: listen.
0: I did. That's the dumbest. That's stupid. What I just said. But yeah, if anybody wants to take that on, that's that would be great. So I'm glad that you're reading and keeping yourself busy. Any plans to, for Freddie specifically, to return to the horses? Or are you over?
3: I don't know. Maybe sometime shortly we will again.
0: Yeah. Well, you know, I know you guys love to work. You know, you're workers. You are for sure workers. But, you know, I got to tell you, I'm not quite. You got a couple years on me, I think. Maybe. I don't know. Hard to tell. Because you both look good. But I will say, get to a certain point with the physical stuff, it becomes very, very difficult to, you know, say, hey, I'm going to be here every morning at like 5 a.m. for horses and dealing with all that. So you should really think about, realistically, about your physical limitations and what you can do. So, you know, just
3: well,
0: like
3: it's good
0: that.
3: To keep busy and keep your mind busy, and it's good for everything.
0: Yeah.
3: It's good for your whole body.
0: Absolutely.
3: Not to sit around.
0: So you guys were recently at the place, the big box store that I used to work, and I haven't been there in a long time. Can you tell me some of the things that you've seen and or purchased and or enjoyed?
3: Well, all the prices doubled and tripled on all the items, which you know already, and they hire people. They're not as nice or as good as you were.
0: Thank you for that.
3: Right. And we saw your boss there, Ryan.
0: Yeah.
3: And he's still there. And a lot of people changed. There's a lot of new people there, too.
0: Yeah. Well, you know, life goes on. What can I say
3: and
0: for some people?
3: The store is very busy every day.
0: Yeah. So let's call it what it is, a nightmare.
3: Right. When they open up in the morning at 9 o'clock, the people stampede in there. If that's the word for it.
0: That is. And it's...
3: They act like they're giving away stuff in there.
0: They're most definitely not. They're doubling
3: prices.
0: No, they're
3: not.
0: It's... I don't... These are not necessarily elite people that go there, although there are some. But I don't know how anybody can afford to shop there. I'll be totally honest with you. It's insane.
3: The prices are very high.
0: Yeah. It's completely insane. So
3: it is. Yeah. That's true.
0: So what have you bought anything recently that you'd like to rave about from there?
3: What do you want to rave about? Not the usual stuff that we buy.
0: Yeah.
3: No. And when the mayonnaise is on sale, we still buy that.
0: Oh, boy, you guys and your mayonnaise.
3: Well, maybe that's the fountain of youth.
0: Well, I mean, yeah, maybe, you know, maybe the wasps have something going on. The fountain of youth is in an egg product, like mayonnaise. But, have the packages shrunk, do you feel, or they remain the same? Have you been, you know, keeping tabs on, the mayonnaise jar's volume of late?
3: The same size.
0: Okay, good, good.
3: When it's on sale, they give it.
0: Remember
3: it's on sale now.
0: But remember that sale price. Where is that at? You know what I mean?
1: I think it's 649. 649, I think, for how many ounces?
6: I think 50.
1: No, I don't know, 60 ounces? Maybe 60 ounces.
0: 60 ounces of mayonnaise. Where are you most likely to spread mayonnaise?
1: Well, it's in salads, tuna fish, egg salad, on sandwiches.
0: Mm-hmm. So you go through that at a pretty steady pace on a daily basis?
1: Not every day, but pretty often.
0: Yeah. All right. That's good. Do you ever, like, is it always a clean knife that goes into the jar? Or?
1: Of course.
0: All right. No,
1: it's only, and it's only...
6: Is it my finger?
1: And it's only Hillman's mayonnaise. That's the only one we love that one.
0: You know, the best part of opening a jar of Hillman's mayonnaise and peeling that foil back or whatever is,
1: right,
0: is that little whipped up part at the top.
1: Yep.
0: Take that off. That's nirvana for me. You know what I'm saying?
1: Yep.
0: That's the ultimate.
1: And what do you think? We spread it with our fingers?
0: No, I didn't say that. Tell Freddie. Freddie's always trying to catch me on something. I called earlier and I said, are you guys, I was looking at my my app for when I was going to arrive at the radio station, and it said 2:15. And I said, are you guys ready to be on the air at 2:15? And I corrected myself almost immediately, but Freddie's in the background going, what? 2:15?
1: We thought it was going to be later than that. That's why.
0: Well, of course it's later. I went on until 3:00. So anyway,
1: but maybe something changed.
0: No, nothing changed.
1: At least you know you have good hearing.
0: And good herring, you know.
1: Okay,
0: that's a joke.
1: Good hearing.
0: Listen, you guys. Any other major updates? I don't want this to be a sad phone call. Well, you know.
1: No, it's not saying.
0: All right.
1: The people that know the story, they told us this is a new beginning.
0: It is.
1: And that things will come our way now, and it'll be a change.
0: Yeah, I believe that. I truly do. But, you know, you got to set your sights in the right places.
1: I know. It's right.
0: It's been, like you said, 20 years or something working at the same job? I'm going to tell you right now, you're a different man. You got a different body than you had 20 years ago. You've got a lot of things that you need that come with natural aging that you have to be aware of. And also your brain has changed. It has.
1: Yes, I let them do this to me. My brain did change.
0: Exactly. And you're going to have a lot of bad feelings that you're going to have to work through. And you might, you know, want to talk to somebody about that or not. Keep it bottled up inside and use it for later, you know?
1: Right.
0: Like keep your rage inside, and then, you know, once somebody messes with you, then you can absolutely let it rip on them.
1: Right. Give it to them coins.
0: That's right. All right, fellas. Listen, I gotta fill up the next 15 minutes with music so that these
1: all
0: people
1: right
0: don't come.
1: Thanks for everything.
0: Yeah,
1: we
0: no
1: love
0: problem.
1: Everyone and all the people in Des Moines. They know everything before you.
0: Well, what are you trying to make me feel good?
1: Look, they do. They know everything, and they're all on Freddie's side.
0: All right. I agree.
1: And also, when Patty from Matterhorn comes in to visit, he doesn't have to go to the seafood department or just go to Alan at the deli.
0: Yeah, half the fun, but, you know, it's good to see the listeners on occasion. So,
1: right.
0: Well,
1: thanks for everything.
0: Sure. We'll talk later. Thanks, guys, for the update, and everybody loves you guys.
1: And to fix it up with you, my mind didn't change. I'm still a man-child all the time anyway, so it doesn't matter. And I'm thinking positive now.
0: Oh, yeah. I mean, there's no...
1: That's it. I'm all positive.
0: All right. Nowhere to go but
1: you
0: up.
1: You should be proud of me.
0: I'm always proud of you guys.
1: Thanks.
0: Yeah.
1: We're proud of you, too, what you accomplished.
0: What have I accomplished? Don't say it. I've accomplished the coming back on the air to do Irwin's program, which is a pleasure.
1: All the fans love you.
0: Well,
1: even one, Even one of them told me earlier, contact you to see if whatever we should do all the time.
2: And you should counsel us.
0: Yeah, well, I'm trying, but, you know, it's tough. I don't tell people what to do. I mean, no, that there's people listening that are like, yes, you do. You do it all the time, and I hate that about you.
1: No, they should all know who you are, that you're great. You always took care of us and an interest in me and Freddie.
0: All right, guys. Take care, be well, and we'll talk soon, all right?
1: Signing off. Bye.
0: Bye. And that was Fred and Ellen checking in. We are dropping them. All right. And Sue Braun here for another 15 minutes. Good to check in with the boys. Irwin Chusid won't be back next week, but Monica Lynch will be in this spot, bringing her inimitable style and grace to the 3 to 6 p.m. spot next week, Wednesday. So let's have a little music, and then we will bid adieu.

Right or wrong, black or white.

That was music. Hey, that was music from Skip Bifferty on Love. Did I even write anything down about it? It's possible. I have no idea. But anyway, we're wrapping things up here at WFMU to make way for Jackie and her incredible program. If you enjoy graphic design, fonts, things of that nature, please stay tuned. She's a great interviewer. I was just telling her that. So I'm checking out of here. Thanks everybody for your comments and for everything, to the volunteers for all that you guys do. Love you all. Thank you, Fred and Alan, of course, for everything that you do entertaining the listeners. I'm Sue Braun. I'll be around, you know. Check out Sue's thing with a hook on Facebook. And for those who do Instagram, just Insta my name and I'll give you updates in either place. Appreciate you. All right, guys, you're tuned to WFMU East Orange, WMFU Mount Hope in New York City and Rockland County at 91.9 FM, online at WFMU.org. 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

0: Hello, hello, hello, hello, and welcome to our third episode of Between the Lines. My name is Jackie. This is a show about fonts and typography and graphic design, and I'm really, really excited because we have a guest today, and I'm really not going to, you know, do a whole preamble today because I'm excited to talk to our guest. And she's going to call in, but before I pick up the phone, I am going to do a little intro to her, but her name is Hannah K. Lee. She is a Los Angeles-based illustrator and designer. Her design and illustration work has been collected by libraries of the MoMA and the SF MoMA. She's in Printed Matter, which is really cool. Love Printed Matter. She's also published a book called Language Barrier, which we'll talk about hopefully. And, you know, it's a collection of zines and comics. She's got really gorgeous illustrations. I'm talking her up. I'm excited. I'm going to just get her on the line right now because she's calling. So I'm going to get her in here. Hello, Hannah. Can you hear me? Oh, wait. Hold on. I got to turn your mic up. Can you hear me now? Oh, no. Let's see. Hello, can you hear me? Nope. Having some problems. One second. I'm going to have her call in again, and hopefully we will get her on the air. You know, it's my third show. We're still having some technical difficulties, so one second. You can hear me pressing lots of buttons today. Hello, can you hear me?
1: I can hear you.
0: Oh, fabulous. Okay. I was getting worried for a second. for all the listeners, I'm trying something new today. I was excited when I first, talked to Hannah, and I felt like it would be helpful if we could see each other to react to each other a little bit. I feel like we're both very expressive people, Hannah. So I have her attached on a video chat, but she's calling in from LA. And I think we just kind of dive right in. Hannah, I'm not sure if you heard, but I intro'd you as a really talented illustrator and designer from LA and spent some time in New York. But I really love your work, and I honestly just want to kind of dive right in today's show. And I'd love if you could kind of tell me about just your path into illustration and design. You know, were you drawing and lettering as a kid, or did that come later? Let's talk about it. Yeah.
1: Okay. Let's see. So I studied illustration at Parsons School of Design in New York, and I lived in New York for like 10 years. It was the most like depressed and anxious time in my life.
0: Welcome to New York, right?
1: I know, right? Like I had a lot to prove, so I think that was the place to really do that, you know? This is so embarrassing, but I was always able to draw, and I got so much positive reinforcement for that, that I was just like, okay, I guess I'll just do this as a career. There was no like burning desire or passion for that as much as there was like, oh, this comes easily to me and it's fun, so I'll just do this.
0: You were like, this is the path for me. There's no other path. This is like the way I go. Yeah.
1: It's like, yeah, of least resistance. Yeah. So, yeah.
0: Was it always illustration? Because like, you know, and for everyone listening in, I put your website in the show notes and, you know, some other links if you want to check out your Instagram. And what I really like about your work is, yes, it's, illustrative, however you pronounce that. But you incorporate a lot of, you know, hand-drawn fonts, a lot of typography. Were you always doing that, or is that kind of like a new evolvement of your work?
1: I also always was interested in letter forms for sure. So I went to a science magnet high school, go Panthers, at Clark Magnet High in La Crescenta, near LA. And for my senior thesis, they made us do a whole thing, before we graduated. I did a presentation about graffiti, because the letter forms in graffiti were always like super cool, especially in LA. You see a lot of
0: great
1: examples of super intricate, like, informal typography, basically, like on a wall. So I was interested in that. In college, I focused a lot on illustration, like figurative drawings of people and environments and things like that. And right out of school, I made a lettering zine because no one would hire me, called Lessons of Adulthood. And it was like, it was mean motivational phrases printed on a Xerox, right? And by mean, I mean like, I made a little sign for myself that said, don't be lazy, work hard. You know, like kind of like self-dommy phrases to get myself to put myself out there and work harder, which is not how I think about work at all anymore. But I was always kind of interested in lettering for sure.
0: That's cool. It's so funny because last week and even kind of the week before, I feel like graffiti keeps coming up because it's so, you know, visceral. But our guest last week, Kel Trofton, was talking about kind of the rules behind lettering, and he does a lot of graffiti writing. So it's cool to see that there's this pattern across illustrators and designers that it's like, we all love graffiti, you know, there's this common denominator a little bit.
1: We all love graffiti. Yeah.
0: That's really cool. So I know that we kind of touched on this before when we were kind of discussing things and things to talk about. We both got really passionate about like art school. And I know you went to Parsons, I went to RISD. There's this kind of like illustrator versus designer back and forth that kind of continues and persists in art school. I wonder if you want to talk about your decisions about going into illustration versus design. I know like I had my own reasons, mostly probably my family, but I'm curious, you know, how you made that call.
1: Illustration was just more fun to me at the time.
0: It is more fun.
1: It is, and
0: not
1: right?
0: to insult like, all the designers listening to our show. I just feel like illustration was like, man, those guys look like they're having a lot of fun.
1: I love to just draw back in the day. And I love that, like, the new drawing classes were always super fun and, like, understanding the human form and learning how to draw people in motion and environments. It was just really fun. Design to me seemed really snooty.
0: You're allowed to say that. That's totally allowed.
1: I hope I am because it's true. And this perception of design being snooty, like, persisted until, like, well into my career. But I was design curious for sure because, like, those two practices are so intertwined, right?
0: Yeah, absolutely.
1: And because of my interest in lettering, even though it was very illustrative lettering, I wanted to learn more about typography and how to handle typography around illustration, and also honestly to like demystify that snootiness around design culture in New York City. I think it's pretty bad in New York City.
0: See, now we have like an LA versus New York vibe, and you know, but I think that's interesting. Like, I think design does have this snootiness, which I think a lot of us embrace probably. But it's interesting learning about how you wanted to, you know, learn about some of the rules behind design. Do you find with illustration, were you also, because for me, I would think we want to hold yourself back a little bit so you can be free and break some of those rules? Or is it more like, let me learn the rules so I'm breaking them in the right way?
1: The latter. Let me learn the rules so I'm breaking them in the right way. Because, like, it's so gatekept, right? Like, the grid and things like that. I think a lot of illustrators and cartoonists, I have a lot of cartoonist friends, kind of find the rules of design a little bit inaccessible, and I wanted to bridge that gap a little bit.
0: Yeah, that's really cool. Sorry, I'm dealing with some technical stuff that's distracting me for a second, but I'll just get back into it. I think the comment section is usually open, but can't figure out for some reason that's not working today, but that's okay. I wanted to also talk about, before we open up the lines to callers, I wanted to also talk about, you know, I found you on Instagram Reels, and I was really, you know, thank you, internet. Sometimes it works out. I was really liking the poster. You kind of talked about the poster for Flower Drum Song, which, if you're not familiar, it's a Rodgers and Hammerstein musical about a Chinese immigrant who kind of gets absorbed into the San Francisco nightclub world. And you were walking around. Was it San Francisco or were you in L.A., actually?
1: When you was in L.A. I was in Chinatown and Little Tokyo in L.A.
0: It was so cool.
1: Looking at top three typefaces.
0: Yeah. Can you talk a little bit about that?
1: Sure. So Flower Dream Song is a musical that came out in 68, and East West Players is a Los Angeles theater founded by Asian American artists and actors, revived this play for 2026, and they contacted me to design a title for the new show, which was super exciting. And when they reached out to me and I did a little bit of research on the internet about the original play, I saw that a lot of their materials were using the Chop Suey font, which is...
0: Yeah, describe that for people. I mean, obviously, we're on the radio. So, yeah, describe that a little bit for folks.
1: Yes, it's a typeface derived from Chinese characters, and it takes elements of Chinese characters and forces them into an English sort of font that is unnatural and not meant to be that way. And the original Chop Suey typeface was made by a type foundry in the States. No one was Asian. I think they named it Chinese, actually.
0: Kind of like the creators of this play, actually. When I was doing my research, I was like, oh, nobody's Asian who wrote this play. So,
1: yes. Yeah, exactly.
0: Problematic.
1: Yeah, definitely. Yeah. And I was stoked because it was like an opportunity to comment on that, right?
0: Yeah.
1: Or subvert it somehow and make something more interesting and beautiful than just Chop Suey. So I was looking at a lot of like the curves in the architecture of Chinatown.
0: Cool. Like some of those, the way that the rooftop kind of peaks, and there's all those little, like in the poster itself, you've got all these little details inside of the lettering that's really beautiful. And yeah, these really beautiful curves that I really admired.
1: Thank you. Yes, within the Flower Drum Song type, there's like a really simple line, sans serif type, like nestled within it. That's supposed to evoke like neon signage.
0: I see that.
1: Because
0: okay.
1: The play has so much, like nightclub vibe.
0: Yeah.
1: So, yeah, it was really fun to work with.
0: It seems like it was just like a fun, colorful play. And, you know, I hope it went well. And I think it's over at this point. But yeah, it is. Was there anything, I mean, we talked a little bit about like the research for that. Did you feel like you had to balance some of that maybe more problematic history with like creating something contemporary? Because I do feel like what you made was a really great balance of contemporary without it being like just a Chop Suey font, you know?
1: Yeah, for sure. I think it was a threading of a needle for sure. But honestly, like, I think it matters who uses Chop Suey fonts, right? I'm not saying
0: 100%.
1: That no one should ever use it. I think there's a reality where I did use a Chop Suey font or designed a new one, but like made it even more exaggerated and pointed, like for the sake of irony or something like that. I don't know. I don't think it should be off the table, but I think the tone of the play wasn't that. That wasn't
0: yeah,
1: the vibe.
0: It wasn't like bombastic in that way or just like so ironic. Yeah.
1: Yeah. Yeah. So yeah, a lot of conversations were had about the direction for sure. I think the set designer wanted to use the Chop Suey because within the set decorations, there was a lot of examples of that, but that makes sense within the context of the play. Right. But yeah, in this instance, we decided that the title should reflect something else.
0: Yeah.
1: Basically.
0: And I think that's really cool. Like, you think of poster design and you think to hire a graphic designer, but I think it's really great because, like, illustrators can do that too. And so did you feel like, at least for me, illustration tends to lean more personal and more human? So did you feel like this was, like, a nice balance of, you know, yourself, but also the needs of the communication of the play?
1: Yeah, absolutely. I mean, it was so collaborative, too. This was a graphic design project. I didn't illustrate anything besides the letter forms. You know, we worked with the photographers on the play to get the shots and to manipulate the photos and all of that. So, yeah, this is definitely a design project more than an illustration one.
0: Well, I love it. I'm going to talk more about your work, but I think I'd love to, we're 15 minutes in, I'd love to open up the lines and see if we get any calls and hear from some folks. But our phone number is 201-209-9368. We're speaking with Hannah Kaylee, a LA-based illustrator and designer. She's been published and collected in the MoMA and the SF MoMA. Her illustrations are beautiful. Definitely check it out in the show notes. And the phone number is 201-209-9368. So hopefully we get some calls. But until then, I know we touched on illustration and design. I kind of wanted to pivot into, and I know everyone is like, I don't want to talk about AI, but with illustration, and I don't want to be like, are you worried? That's not the question I want to ask. But yeah. Your work is so, I think illustration in general brings a lot of humanity, like I was saying. You know, how are you navigating this new world? And, you know, you're allowed to be mad. So.
1: You asked me not to cuss. So
0: no, I know. I was like, please don't curse. But I know what you're thinking. So, yeah.
1: Okay. AI sucks. I hate it so much. It's not for artists. If you call yourself an artist or a designer and you use AI in any part of your process, you're a hack. Don't call yourself that. You're not like us.
0: I love the passion, and I fully agree, and I think there are people yelling at their radios right now in like complete alignment. And I don't know if you've seen this, but thinking of, we were talking about poster design, there's this just plethora of AI flyers all around for like events, like local events. I've seen them all around New York. I'm sure they're all around LA, and they're just insane. And they have this like fake hand-drawn font, all of them. And it's like a million things. And it literally is, this is what the client would design. And it's the designers and the illustrators that are holding them back from their own horrible decisions. So I just think that it is just like the perfect example of like, okay, clients are designing this and it's all bad. It all looks the same. And it's bad.
1: I want to take them all down and burn them. That's how I feel. And like, they're so grotesque too, you know?
0: They are.
1: I'm starting to see them a lot in restaurants or like companies that deal
0: it's
1: with
0: disappointing.
1: Food. There's like AI illustrations of food and they look so,
0: it's lazy and weird and like
1: and
0: poofy and for some reason yellow. Everything has like a yellow tint to it. It's like, why is this advertising?
1: Like someone pissed all over it. I hate it. It makes me so upset. It looks like, you know that scene in Spirited Away where No Face is eating all the food and it's so shiny and slimy and grotesque and disgusting?
0: Yes.
1: That's what AI illustrations of food look like to me. Gross.
0: Oh, my God.
1: I hate it. Yeah.
0: I have nothing to add. A perfect sentence. We have a call, so I'm going to take the call. Let's get someone on the air. Hello, you're on the air.
2: Hi there. I have a question for your guest there.
0: Yes, Hannah's here.
2: What are your thoughts on the Comic Sans font? And the reason why I ask, because I've seen it on a sign for a restaurant, and I think it's used a lot of places where it shouldn't be.
0: It's the age-old question. You could hear that call, right, Hannah?
1: Yeah, I could hear it. Okay. I think the derision that Comic Sans has faced in recent years needs to be re-evaluated. Because like Chop Suey fonts, I think there's a time and a place for Comic Sans. Sometimes it is hilarious, and other times it feels a little bit trite. But again, I think it depends on the context. Like, for example, I think it'd be really funny if someone used Comic Sans for, like, a super serious event at, like, the Met or something.
0: The Avengers
1: know.
0: Movie or something.
1: Yeah.
0: I have a hot take here with Comic Sans, which is that if you take Comic Sans and you outline it in, like, the Twin Peaks neon green, it actually looks really good. I think it's a weird, I haven't used it for anything, but I think it's kind of fun. So that's my horrible hot take that I'm sure people are already
1: like
0: screaming
1: that.
0: At me. Well, thank you so
1: like
0: much
1: that.
0: For your call.
2: Thanks.
0: All right. I think we had one other call, but yes, please call back. It's 201-209-9368. We're speaking with Hannah Kaylee. She is an LA-based illustrator and designer. Her work is very stunning. I love looking at your work. I also really love you have a store with a lot of fun. You know, you have a sense of humor to your work, and I really love the Thrasher logo with the therapy instead. It's just, it's funny.
1: Yeah.
0: It's a great sticker. Can you talk about that a little bit?
1: Oh, sure. I am a therapy girl. I love therapy. It's really helped me a lot. I mentioned before how depressed and anxious I...
0: Well, from New York.
1: New York,
0: you're like driven to therapy. Yeah, absolutely.
1: Right? New York has such a great therapy culture. Well, I started going to therapy in New York, and I still go to therapy in L.A. with a different therapist. I just thought the... first of all, Thrasher and therapy both have start with T-H, right? So, like, it practically...
0: It works. Itself. Yeah, it works.
1: Exactly.
0: Sometimes it's, like, the easiest joke is, like, the simplest joke, and it's just, like, it's very... It's perfect. Yeah.
1: Yeah! I love visual gags. I'm sure you can tell from my work that I'm really into that. So I just lettered it in the Thrasher font, and it took a minute to figure it out because that the original Thrasher logo is slightly italicized.
0: Yeah.
1: So it'd be easier to mimic that if it was totally straight. But no, there's an angle, so I had.
0: So you had to like pivot each of the letters. That's where that design education helped out of like
1: exactly
0: fitting it all together.
1: That private art school education coming in clutch. Okay, and not only that, there's one more letter in therapy than there is Thrasher, I believe. And so the spacing, either there's one more letter or like the
0: you've
1: Y.
0: You've got the P instead of the Y, right?
1: Yeah.
0: For the down. Yeah.
1: Well, so I had to make a lot of like incremental changes to make sure that it fit.
0: It looks perfect. So if anyone check that out on your website, it's a great sticker. We do have a call, so I'm going to put them on the air. Hello, you're on the air.
3: Good evening. How are you, Jackie? Anna?
1: Hi,
0: how are you doing? Who am I speaking with?
3: Oh, this is Zachary.
0: Hi, Zachary. Welcome back.
3: Hey, sorry. Yeah, hey, sorry.
0: Sorry, the button on the call screen just popped off.
3: Everyone should check out Hannah's work. It links in the playlist. I was checking it out. A lot of great stuff there. In that regard, since you brought it up earlier, how do we maintain that human connection in this particular space with so much work and attention being paid to the slop that's generated by AI?
0: Slop is my favorite word, by the way, for all of this. I just want to tune in. Yeah, AI slop is my favorite.
1: It's the word of the year because it perfectly describes the disgusting nature of AI-generated work.
3: And yet people eat it up, like real slop. Yeah. You know, people call food slop, and they eat it.
1: Yeah, that's a great point. I have thoughts about this. I think what you lose by relying too much on AI or at all is the friction of the process, right? Working through the pain and discomfort of trying out an idea and trying to execute it is the joy of the work. And when you're using AI to just give you a magical solution, you're robbing yourself of that process. And that process is what makes you a good artist, an artist who's able to grow and evolve. So that's my answer for maintaining a human connection, not just with your work, but with the world, right? Because we put our art into the world for people to understand who you are as a person, as an artist. It sucks when you remove that element. And I think the more AI slop is out there, the less humanity there is in art.
0: Then humanity in, like, the world. I mean, I love what you said about friction, about, like, needing friction in our life, in our work. I just think it's so important. We're in this kind of convenience culture, but I don't think art and design should be convenience. I mean, I also don't think you should be suffering, but I think that, you know, a little bit of struggle is important for growth.
1: It's a divine suffering, you know?
0: Exactly.
1: It's you're aging, you're fermenting.
0: Fermenting.
1: Your work.
0: That's
1: right?
0: Good.
1: I'm Korean, so I like to ferment. like so that it becomes more interesting and meaningful. Like, that's the point.
3: Right. Hey, Hannah, if I may, one quick follow-up. That's, I totally agree with you from the artist side, right? Hold on to that humanity. But what about from the realistic business side, people that are doing this as their profession? What do you say to the people that need to hire artists? Why should they go to the human connection as opposed to just going to an AI slop generator and making that poster you're seeing all around town and stuff?
1: Oh, sure. Why should they hire artists? If they want good work that engages with people, they should hire artists and not use AI.
0: I mean, really, that becomes a business decision. Why do you want to look like everyone else? Is your business like everyone else?
1: Yeah.
0: So, yeah. Any other follow-ups to that, Zachary?
3: No, that's all I got. I'll clear the airwaves.
0: Thanks for calling
3: the phone lines.
0: Thank you,
3: Zachary. Thank you, Hannah.
0: Yeah, I feel like the AI conversation is just, I mean, I can go on and on. We don't need to spend all of our time with our AI hate, but I really think that you're right. I mean, being an artist, having that humanity in things is so important, and it's something that I feel is important. But even with the design portion, yes, you're solving a problem, but and you're communicating things, but what are you communicating if it's all, you know, garbage made by a computer and it's not...
1: Yeah.
0: There's no human, you know, if you're a business and you're trying to get other humans to buy your product or consider you a human, then why are you using AI to display your food or anything?
1: Yeah, indeed. I'm curious to see what the backlash looks like, because the more businesses that rely on AI, there's just going to be like a sameness that infects the landscape. So like, what's going to be the reaction to that? Because it's a pendulum, right? What will the swing against AI look like?
0: Yeah, absolutely. Yeah. Do you find you have a lot of like illustration friends that are concerned about it, or do you think people are pivoting their styles because of it?
1: I don't know if anyone's consciously pivoting. I can't speak for anyone else. All of my friends hate it.
0: Well, I can imagine that nobody loves it, but yeah, you naturally, I mean, just from your work, you have a very hand-drawn style, but I know illustrators that, you know, they have a little more computer graphic-y kind of Pixar-like illustration, and I wonder if they're, you know, pivoting or kind of considering it.
1: I would imagine that, like me, more artists who hate AI are inviting, like, more error into their work. Like, I don't want to be so perfectionistic and neurotic and pixel perfect. I want
0: probably good
1: more
0: for the therapy
1: evidence.
0: Also, right?
1: Yeah, totally. I want more evidence of my hand in my work. I want that to be clear.
0: Yeah, so, and I find myself craving seeing that too.
1: Go ahead.
0: Oh no, I was just saying I agree. I find myself craving it and seeing it too in people's work.
1: Yeah,
0: more of that rawness. Yeah.
1: You do claymation, right?
0: I do. Yeah. On the side, I do a little like handmade claymation. So I'm definitely also one of those people who like funky, lumpy stuff. So
1: yes.
0: I'm certainly, again, that's like why I was drawn to your work, because of the humor and because of the hand-drawn nature of it. And I think also as designers, we're on the computer all the time. And so I just want something that's for me, that is not on the computer, like fully not on the computer, and I'm drawing, I'm writing, I'm, you know, lumping paper mache together in a funky form, you know, just anything to get me not looking at pixels.
1: That's so cool. I love that you do that. How are you animating them? Are you just like taking a photo, like millions of photos?
0: Stop. I do like stop motion. This is not an interview of me though, but yeah, I do.
1: Sorry.
0: I know you don't need to apologize. I mostly do stop motion. I honestly did it out of necessity because I didn't know how to film stuff. And again, I didn't want to be editing on a computer.
1: Yeah.
0: So to me, like everyone always is like, oh, stop motion is like so hard. But you're editing live. I was like, this is great. I just take all the photos, throw it in, and just loop it. And, like, there you go. There's your animation. So I think a lot of my decisions in terms of, like, artistically or design-wise are avoidance. You know, like, I'm avoiding being on the computer and anything that I can take from that.
1: Sure.
0: Well, please call in. Our phone number is 201-209-9368. And again, we're speaking with illustrator and designer Hannah Kaylee out of L.A. Oh, we have a call. I'm going to take this. Hello, you're on the air.
4: Hello, I am a hack.
0: A hack?
4: Yes, your guest said if I use AI at all in my work.
0: Ooh, okay. Good to get some pushback. Tell us about it.
4: Yeah, well, yeah. I mean, most of what I do is traditional by hand, layout, page layout, some illustration, a lot of photo editing, coloring, you know, that kind of stuff. But every once in a while, you know, if you have a complex photo and you need it wider or you need some bleed, mm-hmm. I mean, I'll just create a rectangle and fill it in with
0: like
4: AI.
0: Like in Photoshop, like the Photoshop
4: generated
0: AI.
4: Image, and it's amazing. And it's something I could do by hand, but probably take a half hour.
1: Are you using Content-Aware Fill, or are you using AI?
4: I'm sorry, what?
1: Are you using Content-Aware Fill on Photoshop, or are you using AI? Or is it the same now that they merged them?
4: It's not the same thing?
0: I think Content-Aware is not the same as AI. But I could be wrong.
4: Let me take a look.
0: Yeah.
4: Let me see what it says. I'm in Photoshop.
0: I will say I'm not gonna leave you hanging. I've also done that before, so I'm not as anti-AI that I haven't expanded a photo or whatever to like increase the sky so I have more room for text or lettering, things like that.
4: Right. Yeah. It's called generative fill in Photoshop. So I mean that's AI though.
0: Yeah.
1: It is.
4: Yeah. I mean because
1: okay.
4: like sometimes you want to extend the picture, and it's adding people, it's adding objects and trees and everything else, you know. And it's not always good, but a lot of times it's a hell of a lot quicker than trying to do it yourself, which I could, but sometimes it's too complex, you know. So, you know, I just wanted to say I do use it. If I use it at all, then I'm a hack, according to your guest. So I just wanted to say that.
0: Hannah's shaking her head. She's like, yes, you are a hack.
4: Thank you.
0: I love
4: but
0: the full commitment.
4: I'm unusual in that. I never loved drawing. You know the pain and the suffering you talk about going through? I never got to the other side. It was always mm-hmm. like I could satisfy the project, but I wouldn't be happy with it. I wouldn't want to look at it. So I'm one of those people who's never been comfortable being an artist anyway, even though I graduated from School of Visual Arts with a degree as an illustrator. Now I'm a graphic designer, but, you know, I'm not one of those artists maybe there aren't any, but, you know, I'm not always satisfied with my work. I would rather do it on a screen and perfect it, you know?
1: Interesting. So do you not identify as an artist?
4: No, I am an artist.
1: You are an artist.
4: But I'm a different kind. I mean, I guess we're all a little different.
1: Sure. Okay, I have used Content-Aware Fill.
0: She admits it.
1: I've used Content-Aware Fill, but I have never used, what's the other one, Generative Fill?
4: Generative.
0: Yeah, I think it's Generative. Yeah. Generative Content Fill, Expand or something is what it's called.
1: I have never used Generative Fill. I have never used anything generative. And, like, okay, I'm glad you mentioned photography, caller, because my parents who live in Korea, they have lately been taking all of our old family photos and like altering them using AI. They'll animate them or combine them. And they're basically generating moments that did not happen.
0: That's kind of crazy.
1: It is
4: crazy. It's freaky.
1: I mean,
4: these companies will say, take your old photo of your great-grandfather and make it sharp. So it's sharpening it, but it doesn't look anything like them. It's just putting in these features.
0: Yeah.
4: You know? So that's freaky.
0: Based on all grandpas.
4: Yeah.
1: I hate that. My grandfather, who was a radio host in Korea, passed away a couple years ago, and my dad funneled one of his photos into a Gen AI machine or whatever, and like he's smiling, like the photo moves now. He's smiling and kind of like turning his head a little bit. And I hate it. Like that moment didn't happen. Like this new artificial image that's being presented to me never happened. And I don't want images like that to alter my experience with him or my memory of him of that moment.
3: Mm-hmm.
1: I feel very unsettled about altering photographs in this way for that purpose.
3: Yeah, and you should. And you should. But, yeah. I mean, the way I've used it, the most extensively I've used it is to create a medical diagram. This one mm-hmm. company wanted to do a diagram, you know, their own diagram, very much like the first one, but they wanted to change a man to a woman. They wanted the woman to be older. So I had AI create several rounds to where it got to a point where it looked like what they wanted. But it would never make the woman look old enough. So I went in and I thinned her eyebrows and I grayed her hair and I put lines in her face. And I did this as an artist. You know, there's no way that AI could have done that. At least I couldn't manipulate it. So I had to use my real artistry to finish the job. So that was a, you know, combination effort there. It wasn't just press a button and it's done. I still worked for it for hours on it.
1: When you say you used your real artistry, like, does that mean refining the prompts that you fed the Gen AI?
3: No. Once I got it as far as I could with the prompts, I went in uh-huh. with the Photoshop tools and actually used real drawing and painting skills that I acquired before there were computers in art. You know, I graduated in 1985 from SVA, so I didn't have a computer course. I did traditional mm-hmm. skills, which I apply on the computer. So, yeah, I
0: used
3: real artist skills.
0: And I think the sad part is that now we've got a new generation, and I mean, I'm not that old, but we have a new generation, or I'm working with, like, younger designers, younger art directors, and all they know is AI, or they've relied on
3: right.
0: it so heavily that they don't know how to draw, they don't know how to typeset, you know, fonts, or there's just so much that people don't know because it's just so easy to click a button. And so, yeah,
3: right.
0: there's taste,
3: yeah.
0: but there's also, you know, physical doing the work, doing the repetitive work and
3: right.
0: the strain. You know, you learned how to draw so that way you could realize that that older woman needed more wrinkles or whatever. Like
3: right.
0: you had that
3: yeah.
0: inherent knowledge that it wasn't right. And I don't think
3: yes.
0: people have that right now. Or it's a skill that's being lost rapidly. And so I can see that being, you know, a problem 5-10 years from now or right now.
3: Right, right.
1: Yeah,
3: yeah, there are fewer and fewer of us. And, you know, every once in a while they have to find us. You know, and there are still people who want real marble sculptures, you know. And there are a few.
0: I would love a marble
3: world.
0: Sculpture.
3: In fact, I heard one being interviewed on WFMU, I think.
0: A marble sculptor was interviewed?
3: I'm sorry?
0: A marble, there was someone who sculpted?
3: Yeah.
0: That's cool.
3: It was either NPR or WFMU, which, you know, obviously I shouldn't confuse the two, but I think it was WFMU. And it was, yeah, there were these people who were taking lessons on how to do marble sculpting. So, yeah, there are going to be some stragglers, and when someone needs a real marble sculpture, they're going to have to call these people. They're going to have to call us to do illustrations and do actual layouts, you know. So we're going to be rare. But
0: and,
3: if they
0: you know,
3: can find us,
0: I think our skills as designers, our skills as illustrators become something that costs more money, you know. It's
3: right.
0: maybe
3: yeah.
0: not the restaurants of the world or the people who don't care are the ones that are going to just generate their flyers, and that's fine. But you can already see it in a lot of the luxury brands. They're doing so many more hand-drawn or hand-painted, you know, ads,
1: yeah.
0: actual experiential design that looks beautiful. I'm even thinking of, like, the photographic ad with, not to bring New York into this, but the mayor of New York's wife, Rami, who's an artist, Rama Duwachi. Yeah, and the photograph of her that was like actual physical sets that were built, and it was like she was painted into
1: yes.
0: this space. Like an illustrator thought of that, an art director thought of that, and it looked
1: yeah.
0: so beautiful. It looked so real. So I don't think we're gonna lose artistry. I think the bottom really is falling out. It, you know, and so I'm worried about losing the junior talent that could
3: yeah.
0: learn from some of this.
1: Yeah.
3: Yeah. I mean, I don't know if you know
1: about
3: Christopher Nolan. He doesn't use any CG effects. He uses all practical effects. He shoots on film still. And he does big budget Hollywood movies. And
0: that's
3: so
0: true.
3: That's,
4: you know, it's good that there are people like that.
0: But too bad it's like a Christopher Nolan movie. So that's exactly. We're going to be, yeah. Well, thank you so much for calling. I really appreciate this is a good conversation. So appreciate it.
4: Good. Okay.
0: What are you laughing about?
1: I have thoughts to add. Like,
0: Adam,
1: I can't take away someone's truth. You know, I feel very strongly about this, personally, as an artist who mm-hmm. prefers to make everything by myself. If someone relies on AI for any process involved in making their work and they still call themselves 100% an artist and not an AI technician, I cannot take away their truth. I can only state how I feel about this, which is I viscerally dislike it. I think it's not mm-hmm. artistry.
0: Yeah. And I mean, I think a lot of people would agree with you, and I also agree with you. And I wonder, I know we didn't really touch on this, but if you're willing to talk about it, I wonder if some of those strong emotions come from you having worked in the tech industry. You know, you worked at Meta and you worked at Apple. So if you're willing to talk a little bit about that, I wonder if that's where some of these feelings come from a little bit.
1: Okay, I'll try not to cuss again.
0: We're getting so fiery. I love that. I knew this was going to be fun. The minute I met you, I was like, this is going to be a good show.
1: Yeah, I'm a repressed theater kid. I have to let it out somehow. Meta is, I think, by far the worst offender. And I have no performance reviews to fill out anymore, so I'm just going to go off. They're pushing these features that no one wants. They are treating their employees like batteries, extracting their creativity, their ways of working, their ways of being human, their life force to feed an AI machine. It sucks. I think it's really, really dark. Internally, and I'll speak generally now, a lot of these tech companies are forcing their employees to use these features and incorporate them into their workflows. No one likes doing that, especially like on creative teams or design teams within these tech companies. We don't like this. We don't want to do it. I don't want to train an AI how to do my job.
0: And you were being asked to incorporate it in like UX, UI kind of capacities when you're like designing features and apps and websites and or like setting typography?
1: Well, I know that at Meta they are recording every keystroke, every mouse movement. Yeah, it's scary.
0: Yeah.
1: I don't want any part of that. I have turned down projects because I just don't want to touch it. I don't want my fingerprints on this at all. I couldn't sleep at night if I did. Because it doesn't just affect me, it affects the entire community of artists and designers out there to feed this beast. I don't want to do it.
0: Man, that's punk. You're punk rock, girl. You're cool. I love it. Well, if anyone wants to talk about cool as hell, Hannah Kaylee, the phone number is 201-209-9368. We've got about 15 minutes left of the show. We can definitely take more calls. And I'd love to pivot this conversation. I know we've talked a lot about AI, but I kind of want to bring it back to illustration. Mm-hmm. You know, I wanted to ask you about the book that you've published a lot of books, but I wanted to specifically ask you about the book, and I'm trying to pull up the name of it. Sorry.
1: Language Barrier?
0: Yeah, Language Barrier. That was the book. Yeah, I know it was published in 2017, so it was some time ago, but I'm just discovering it. I think it's really beautiful. The cover is stunning, and so I wonder if you could talk a little bit more about that.
1: Oh, sure. Language Barrier was published by Annie Kuyama, who's a Toronto-based indie publisher who's since retired doing books. Now she does grants. And I love her so much. I just needed to take a moment to shout her out. Wanted to publish a compilation of all the zines I had made up until that point, and drawings and comics and things like that. So it took like 4 years because I was hemming and hawing over whether I was good enough to have a book or whatever, but she kind of gently pushed me into making it. So that's how that came about.
0: The cover is really, can you describe the cover for, you know, listeners and talk about how you went about approaching the way you did the typography and the line work and the, it's a perfect combination of like illustration and typography, I feel like.
1: Thank you. I think there's a very strong grid in that cover.
0: Love a grid. We love a grid on this show.
1: love a grid. And I hand drew it and like I painted it on paper and then scanned it in. That's how analog I am. And yeah, I guess a genre of lettering that I really love is letters made of stuff. So there's kind of elements of that peppered in there that represent me in one way or another. I think there's like a piece of rope. Maybe there's a broken flower vase in one of the other letters. I kind of forgot. It's over there. I'd go get it, but I don't want any dead air.
0: No, you're totally fine. Yeah, it's a yellow cover. I love how you describe letters made of stuff because it is literal, like little rope texture and, you know, it's made of stuff. And I think that's so fun. I feel like we could do a whole topic on letters made of stuff. So I took a note because I think that's a good future show all about letters made of stuff.
1: Yeah.
0: Can you talk a little about, you know, you sort of casually mentioned this. And actually, let me give the phone number one more time. It's 201-209-9368. We're talking about illustration and design and kind of the combination of those two worlds with Hannah Kaylee. I really am interested, you know, you mentioned this when you were talking about the book, about feeling not so confident into making the cover. How did you overcome that to, you know, be who you are now?
1: Oh, gosh. Well, you mentioned therapy.
0: Therapy with the flames, the Thrasher flames. Yes.
1: Mm-hmm. How did I overcome my various neuroses? I think it's still an ongoing process. You know, I'm practicing being more okay with increased visibility because that reel I made about chop suey typefaces, like, you know, gently popped off. it got a lot of views.
0: I saw it. That's how I found you. So, yeah.
1: Yeah. Oh, you know what was really awesome is I got hate comments for it.
0: Really?
1: Yeah, someone called me the type police.
0: The type police?
1: Yeah, that's so offensive. Like, you call the cop? What?
0: Aren't all graphic designers type police though? So I feel like that kind of
1: oh my
0: god, you're fitting
1: in.
0: Yeah, you're sort of like right in this world now. You've stepped into design world. So yeah, congratulations.
1: They totally are, and I do it too. Like I'll look at a logo and be like, "That's not kerned correctly."
0: Oh,
1: like,
0: totally. Yeah,
1: I get it. But another commenter called me racist. For.
0: Really?
1: Nitpicking chop suey typefaces, and I wasn't even nitpicking them.
0: I think you were celebrating them, and you were critiquing and celebrating in a really, you know, interesting way. But I mean, to get back to, you know, that as an example, it's really hard showing your face online. I mean, we're on the radio right now, and I love it because I'm gonna have to show my face. You know, it's tough, and especially as like a freelancer, you know. Not to get back into algorithms, but it does benefit to put a face to your design or your illustration and get that human touch.
1: Mm-hmm. And I know that from just being on Instagram and also working at Meta, if you want work now, it's not enough to just post things. You have to make reels.
0: That's
1: tough. Yeah, like I actually do. I really enjoyed the process of making that reel. I thought it was really fun. But the fact that we have to do it now, like, that sucks. I don't like being forced into things. So, I don't know. I'm trying to figure out a way to have fun with it. Like, only make content if I think it's genuinely interesting and fun.
0: Mm-hmm.
1: I don't want to try to, like, play the algorithm or anything like that. I just want to be as, like, honest and sincere as possible. And I guess just do my best in that way. We'll see what happens.
0: Yeah, well, I think you're killing it. So that's
1: just me.
0: Colin, we've got a couple minutes left. It's 201-209-9368, 201-209-9368. We're taking calls talking about design and illustration. We're talking about AI, but, you know, you don't have to talk about that. You know, we've given that a lot of airtime. Yeah. But we're talking with Hannah K. Lee. She is an LA-based illustrator and designer. I wonder, there was a couple other things that you wanted to talk about, and something that caught my eye in, you know, something we discussed, not to pivot entirely, but I think we talked a lot about taste and sort of beauty versus cringe. I wonder if you can talk little bit about, like, what is cringe to you, you know, and how that exists in the eye of the beholder.
1: Okay. Well, I struggle with internalized feelings of cringe because I've mostly been pretty introverted for most of my life and career. And as I'm practicing being more visible, I'm contending with, like, my own feelings of, or anxiety about coming off as cringe.
0: Mm-hmm. Like being perceived is, you know, difficult.
1: Being perceived, yeah. And that's all it is, really, a fear of being perceived. I do think that cringe is in the heart of the beholder. I do think it's an illusion and mostly like a projection because it's so subjective. Like, what's cringe to one person is like awesome to another, mm-hmm. right?
0: Yeah.
1: Like improv, for example. I want to do an improv class because I think it's cool, okay? And a lot of people think it's really dorky, and it really mystifies me because you're just having fun with your friends.

0: I don't know how I would bring that energy. I mean, there's so much humor in my illustration work, I think, already. Honestly, I just want to have a good time. And I want to meet other dorks. And I'm kind of in an era where I'm, like, letting my inner performer out. I want to just meet other people who are down for that, you know?
1: Yeah.
0: Yeah, I want to have fun.
1: And make, I mean, always good to make friends. We're friends now.
0: Yeah. So we are.
1: Yes. I know we're kind of approaching the end of the show. I'm going to give the phone number again. We've got, you know, open line. So this is your last chance to talk to Hannah Kaylee about illustration design. The phone number is 201-209-9368. I'm wondering if there's, you know, I guess we talked a little bit about you being a freelancer. How many years have you been a freelancer now?
0: Oh, gosh. 20 years. Ooh.
1: Wow. Yeah. That's amazing.
0: I know.
1: Have there been, I mean, what's it like navigating that?
0: Like crossing the oceans of time, or.
1: Yes, or that what? One. Yes. Crossing the oceans of time.
0: Okay. Like, that's the best line from Dracula, right? I guess the most challenging thing is navigating this ever changing landscape. Mm-hmm. AI is definitely part of it, but like, I did move on from being an illustrator to becoming a designer and an art director. Mm-hmm. And, then I kind of jumped from journalism to tech, and it's just been really different, like at each stage. And I've been really prioritizing this whole time staying connected to my practice, my personal practice as an artist. And that's something I never want to relinquish. I want to make things until I die, until the day I die. I just love it so much. Mm-hmm. And whatever form that takes, I welcome it.
1: I love that. Yeah. I feel like you know, I'm thinking about that caller who called in earlier, and it sort of made me think that, you know, I think I struggled with calling myself an artist, and it was always easier to call myself a designer. But I think embracing the term artist, especially with AI, is going to be so crucial. And it's definitely like, I think designers should start to call themselves artists, because I think that there's this beauty in the art world, and there's this, you know, I'm probably not saying this right, but I think that there's this luxury a little bit. And I think design is luxury, and being able to say, hey, I designed that, I, you know, artistically made that, and not just I prompted it or whatever. There's going to just be that differentiation. And I love that you have your own artistic practice beyond just doing, you know, the art direction work and some of the other pieces. And, I wonder, are you doing that daily, or is it like you're setting time? Because it's so hard, especially as a freelancer, to figure out how do you still have your own practice. I mean, even with a full-time job, it's hard. It's hard to make the moments for doing a personal project.
0: Yeah, it's so hard. I used to think that discipline was about bullying yourself into making things on a regular basis, but it's not. Discipline is making sure you have a space to come to on a regular basis to experiment and play. That's what discipline is.
1: Wow. So do you have a physical space, or do you feel like it's more of like a mental space?
0: It helps if there is a physical space. I have a separate room where I make my stuff.
1: Shut the door.
0: I have all my posters and plants and stuff. Yeah.
1: Nice.
0: And it helps now that I have a separate room, thanks to tech money, I guess.
1: Wait, so is it a separate room, you know, follow up, is it a separate room that is the art room versus the design room, like the commercial art room, or it's all the same room?
0: It's the creating things room.
1: Okay.
0: Yeah. I also do my job here when I'm on a contract or whatever.
1: So. Yeah. No, that's so cool. Cool. Well, we have like a minute left if one person wants to get a call in. It's 201-209-9368.

0: could probably take a very quick call. Oh, we do have a call. So we'll take
1: Oh.
0: one quickly. Hello, you're on the air.
1: Hey, how are you today?
0: Hi. Quickly, ask your question.
1: I was going to say, don't you think, in a way, the reluctance to call, if you're a designer, to call yourself an artist, kind of comes from dealing with the corporate world a bit? You know, that's what I found. Because they say, oh, you're a funky artist. And no, it's not me. I'm a designer. You know, I can illustrate the heck out of stuff. That's, you know.
0: Thanks. I'll send it to Hannah off the air.
2: Yeah. Oh, I love that question. Yes, I think corporate culture has robbed designers of being able to call themselves artists. And it's not fair because designers are artists. There's beautiful, beautiful work that's done by designers using like the principles of that discipline in contrast with illustration. Yeah, absolutely, designers are artists. I think they should totally be allowed to call themselves that.
0: And on that note, we will end the show. And I fully agree. It's been proven designers are artists, artists design. We've married the two. And I really want to thank you for being the guest today, Hannah. It's been such a great time, and we will definitely be in touch. So
2: okay, bye Jackie.
0: You can hear me hopping a lot of buttons. So you've been listening to WFMU East Orange, WMFU Mount Hope in New York City and Rockland County on 91.1 FM and online at WFMU.org. Up next, we have 21 Lounge with Don Fleming. This has been Between the Lines. Thank you for listening. See you next week. And remember, somebody designed that.

Evening, children. This is Don Hayes from the Mark 2100 21 Lounge right on the ocean in Fort Lauderdale. We have a nice little group here tonight, and we're going to give you a rendition of what we do every night.

Hi, everybody. Welcome to 21 Lounge. This is Don Fleming, your host from 7 to 8 on Wednesday evenings. We just heard Ruby Polk from her album Just Ruby that came out on Carolyn Records in 1969. Carolyn Records was out of Dealin, Florida. It was the label. It's actually a song poem label, mostly, run by Bob Quimby. Bob writes some notes, liner notes on the back here. I know some of you see these. If anybody wants to look at WFMU.org on the playlist, I post all the front and back of the album and the labels. Anyway, it says, Ruby Polk is a Georgia gal who was educated at the Academy for the Blind at Macon. She began piano lessons at the age of 8 and immediately displayed evidence of talent for meticulous performance and imaginative interpretation. Ruby began her professional career in the early 1950s at the Atlanta Elks and has been in Florida now for 12 years, entertaining in lounges and restaurants, the last 8 years in Daytona Beach. And we heard Ruby. She started with Gentle on My Mind, and after that was just her playing the organ on A Man and a Woman. And after that was It's Wonderful. And she's joined on these by Brian Sauter on drums. He took quite a nice little solo section there in that one. After that was Basin Street Blues with Ruby singing like a trumpet. I've never really heard anyone do that, but she does it quite well. She does it on a couple of the songs on this record. And finished it up with her version of That's Life. And again, those are all from her album Just Ruby on the Carolyn Records label. I did start the set with Don Hayes and the Mr. Lucky theme from the Art Records label out of Fort Lauderdale. Alright, so coming up next, I've got a band called Lamont and the Following. And the Following is in quotation marks. It's a self-titled album out on a really oddly named label called SPI-C in quotation marks Records. It's the only album for this band or the label. The liner notes here tell us that Lamont Issam, the leader of the Following, is also its lead vocalist. He states that the public likes versatility and returns to hear them over and over again. The group has been appearing weekends for the last 3.5 years at the Canyon Inn in Azusa, California, and continues to play to a full house. I found this kind of fascinating because most lounge bands are sort of full-time affairs, but you can tell from these notes that that's not the case with this band. It even tells a little bit about each player in the band, and they say for Larry Powell, the best drummer ever, according to Lamont, has been with him for over 5 years. In addition, Mr. Powell is a computer programmer. Larry's hobby is playing with the group on weekends because he loves music. This is kind of a weekend lounge band. So let's hear a couple of songs from them, and start it off with their version of Proud Mary. Here's Lamont and the Following.

Hi, everybody. Welcome back to 21 Lounge on WFMU, the home of freeform radio 24/7. We just heard Lamont and the Following with their own album, and they did Proud Mary, and then a nice version of Coming Home, and finished it up with Born on the Bayou with a little Day Tripper in the end. So yeah, they're kind of leaning heavily on the Creedence up there, but they got a good sound. Oh yeah, I wanted to say a quick happy birthday to someone tonight. I know one of our longtime fans has a birthday today, so happy birthday to Sky Phoenix. Your friend Nancy, let me know, is your birthday. So coming up next, I've got a Hawaiian artist, and there's a lot of Hawaiian lounge records, and usually there's a combination of Hawaiian type songs sung in English, which are, there's a name for that. It's called, I'll probably say it wrong, but Hapa Haole, which is Hawaiian themed songs in English. Anyway, this guy is Kalini, well, he's Prince Kalini, Kalini Kinamaka, and this is his only album. He was on a single on Capitol Records, on the B-side of a single with a song called Oceans Away, which was a Hawaiian song, but other than that, this is his only release. Came out in 1974, self-titled record. And he starts with one of these songs. It's a classic Hawaiian song in English, written by a Canadian-born composer named Jack Pittman. Jack Pittman also wrote Beyond the Reef, which was a big hit. He wrote this song, Sands of Waikiki, while working as a lounge pianist in a hotel in Honolulu. But let's start off with Prince Kalini doing Sands of Waikiki.

0: Hi, everybody. Welcome back to 21 Lounge, where we just heard Prince Kalini do a few songs. He started out with Sands of Waikiki. After that was If, Lounge Classic, followed by another one you hear a lot on the lounge circuit, He Ain't Heavy, He's My Brother. And then the song that maybe is the most played lounge song of all, MacArthur Park. Nice little smooth version there from Prince Kalini. That was his only album, and it was just a self-titled album. And so I don't know a whole lot more about him. Alright, so coming up next is the guy who's been at the top of the playlist all night, waiting to get on stage, Golden Joe Baker. And from his album Live at the Brothers 4. Golden Joe was a big deal in the Cape Cod area. It tells us here that he's well established as an all-time Cape Cod favorite. And he does an Elvis thing, but he does other songs too. But he puts on quite a show. Now, this record was sent to me recently from Phil Milstein. You guys may know Phil. He's a musician and writer and artist. He's played in a bunch of bands, played in Uzi with Talia Zedek. He's also done a lot of work in the Velvet Underground Appreciation Society and editor of What Goes On. He also recently, he and Alfredo Garcia put out this book, The Velvet Underground at the Boston Tea Party, which every single photo taken by the modern printer, that's the name they had to use, that's the photographer's name, but it's also the same guy who had a band called The Modern Lovers. So it's quite a book, if you can find it. And anyway, we were talking about the song poem stuff, because he also, Phil put together this amazing American song poem music archive that's online, and I was looking up Carolyn Records, and I think Phil's talked to Bob and his wife, Virginia. Anyway, he sent me this record, Golden Joe Baker. Told me that he had saw Joe one time at the Green Street Station in Boston's Jamaica Plain neighborhood. Joe, as you can tell by the picture on the top of the playlist, he tends to lose his shirt by the end of the show, and not only that, but his Elvis wig as well. And Phil said he remembered him waving the wig around like he was Roger Daltrey with his microphone. Anyway, let's listen to some Golden Joe Baker. The other thing that's interesting about this is, like, it's produced and recorded by Rick Tenery, who had this, and took all the pictures too, they're on the album. And Rick Tenery was this character, I don't think a lot of people liked him, who had a studio in Cohasset, Massachusetts, and Aerosmith spent 18 months there recording Pump, and later Get a Grip. And this guy also recorded the Pope in the Boston Commons, which is what he claimed was the largest on-location live recording in history. So he recorded the Pope and Golden Joe Baker. So let's listen to Golden Joe from his album Live at the Brothers 4, starting off with Hound Dog.
1: Thank you.

0: Hey, Chick, with a grin. 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Oh, let the sun, that's right, shine in. Hey, Chick, with a grin. Open up your heart, and let the sun shine in. Oh, let the sun...
1: Yuck, yuck, yuck, yuck, yuck, yuck.

Okay, ladies and gentlemen, this is the song that has to be number one or nothing at all.

Hi, everybody. Don Fleming, 21 Lounge. We just heard the great Golden Joe Baker to do his act at the Live at the Brothers at the Brothers Four from his album Live at the Brothers Four. He started with Hound Dog, then went into Return to Sender, a little Great Balls of Fire medley, and then his show closer, One Night. I posted a link to the video of him. There's a whole show of him online. It's well worth watching. In the background, we're hearing Mary Neal with Ah, Sweet Mystery of Life from her album Mary Neal at the Cedarhurst Wurlitzer. Mary put out about 3 albums, and this was the second one. We'll listen to a little bit more of that. Do stay tuned. Rich Hazelton's in tonight as the Honky Tonk Radio Squirrel. And after that, as usual, Sydney from 9 to midnight. And hope everyone's enjoyed the show. I'll play you a little more Mary and come back in a couple minutes to sign off.

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She did Yankee Doodle, the Yankee Doodle Boy, and this is Tara's theme. 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